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0: 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Division 1 football this afternoon is Albion host Spotswood. Both sides desperate for a win to keep their top five finals hopes alive. In the lead up to the opening ball up, we're going to speak to Steve O'Brien from Spotswood. We haven't spoken to Blake Ritchie because he's coaching the reserves, because the reserves coach is suspended, so he's doing double duties today for Blake Ritchie. It's a big, big day for Blake Richards this afternoon, doing senior coaching both the reserves and the seniors. Andrew Wilson here alongside Cade Lucas, Nick Boyle, and Connor Payne is boundary side. Welcome to you, Cade.
1: Good afternoon, Willow. Good afternoon to everyone out there in WFNL land. Great to be here at JR Parsons Reserve for the first time for me for a couple of years. I know you guys were here last season, or no, the season before last.
0: I can't remember.
1: In fact, I don't think I've been here for at least three seasons. It's our first time on the northern side of the ground where they're putting up new club rooms, which is going to be very exciting when
0: they're built. They look resplendent so far.
1: They do. So, it's nice to be here again. It's one of the great old grounds. We're below the silos, though we can't see them from our new vantage point. But it's a great old venue between two great old Western Suburbs clubs in Albion and Spotswood. They played a number of grand finals over the years, though not for a long time. Shared a few players as well. And they're both, you know, for probably the first time in a long time, they're in a pretty similar spot on the ladder. So we should have a pretty entertaining and competitive game on our hands at Savo.
0: Did Albion beat Spotswood in their grand final, their premiership win, about 2009?
1: Yeah, I think so. Yeah.
0: Point or something, wasn't it?
1: Yeah, they did play a number of grand finals around the late 2000s, early 2010s, a bit before mine and yours time.
0: It was, but, yes.
1: There is plenty of history there. Of course, the great Chris O'Keefe played and coached with both, a champion with Spotswood, and then went and coached to Albion, and he's one of a number of who've been involved with both.
0: And welcome to Nick Borland.
2: Thanks, Willow. I was going to say, I can't really jump in on the history lesson there. That's if it's before your time.
0: We need
2: Andrew
0: Musket, didn't we? He just rattled off all the stats for us.
2: He would have, but it should be a good game today. As Cade said, two fairly similarly placed sides on the ladder at the moment. And both sides chasing a win after last week, both going down, and both have sort of been winning games that we probably expect both clubs to win, but have also copped a couple of reality checks as well from some sides slightly higher than them on the ladder. So given the close proximity of themselves in sort of that middle tier of the ladder, both the Cats and the Woodsmen are really trying to jump up and potentially take one of those last kind of final spots. In the first half of the season, really established themselves after both sides, impressed last year. Obviously, with the Woodsmen making finals, but going down quite comfortably to Hoppers Crossing, that's a hell of a goal in the reserves, not going to lie. That's completely distracted me with a pretty good candy sell and finish from the boundary line. It's a good opportunity today to really sort of steady their seasons a little bit in the first quarter of the year.
0: Well, welcome. Connor Payne is over in front of the club rooms. How are you, Connor? Welcome.
3: I am doing well. It's a bit windy, which I don't enjoy, but looking forward to the game. As Nick said, I think it's sort of two evenly placed teams. Be interesting for, I think, Albion in particular. They've won 3 out of 5, so this will probably be their biggest test of the season to really see what level they're at. But I think it should be a really good game. Always enjoy coming here, even if we don't come here often, but yeah, really looking forward to the game.
0: Now, doors have opened in that Albion club rooms, Connor. Have a look over your shoulder. I don't see Blake on the bench. I don't know if there's any chance that we're going to speak to him. So I have no idea what's going to go on pre-match.
3: I'll keep
0: Cats
3: my eyes peeled.
0: Footy club. So
2: grab someone who's wearing an Albion polo.
0: And see what you can do, Connor. They know who you are.
2: They know.
3: I don't think that's true, but I'll try my best.
0: In the reserves currently, thanks that the Albion footy club for updating the score, but it's Albion 40 to Spotswood 22. 6-4-40 to 3-4-22.
1: So one of the downsides of our new position here is that
2: the scoreboard.
1: We cannot see the scoreboard at all. It's an excellent scoreboard, but we are completely blinded from it, unfortunately.
0: And we have to be bang on today with our score.
2: iPad's going to be cooking.
0: Yeah, all right. Connor's got someone.
3: I do. I have the senior coach of Albion, Blake Richards. Blake, thanks for joining us. I know you're doing double duty, so thanks for joining.
4: Yeah, no worries. Thanks for having me.
3: To start the season, you've won 3 out of 5. Do you think you've really now settled in Division 1? And is today sort of that next test to sort of really see what level you're at?
4: Division 1's pretty even at the moment. If you're not 100% on, you'll find yourself on not winning. So I think we are getting definitely a lot more consistent. We've got some better setups that we've worked on over the years that are sort of an A-grade standard. But there's still some underlying issues there we definitely need to adhere to. And, yeah, hopefully we can fix them this week.
0: Now, Blake, after the round two loss to Parkside, you kept the boys out in the field and had a chat to them. You able to share what the messaging was that afternoon?
4: We basically always have that little debrief as a group, as a group stretch, just about a bit of culture, and they get a chance without crowd or members before they go and have a beer, and they do a stretch. And it was just, mate, we played a young side that day. I just didn't want to throw out all the toys with the bathwater, basically. I just said, mate, we'll be bigger and better. This was a danger game for us on a big ground against Parkside at their ground. And since then, I reckon Parkside, so watched their replay last week, Parkside looked really strong against Spotty. So, yeah, just to stay focused is the main message, yeah.
2: Blake, we spoke to Caleb McPherson on the WFNL show a couple of weeks ago, and he sort of spoke about one of the main focuses being kind of maintaining a four-quarter effort across the games, obviously, because you were in a lot of games against a lot of the top sides last year, and then kind of there'd be sort of either, you know, a few minutes or a patch of a quarter where it was, you know, things would kind of really shift in a game. How do you feel like you've gone about sort of addressing that so far this year and trying to make, you know, sort of close that gap and play a more consistent brand of football across four quarters?
4: Yeah, but definitely setups around the ground. We were all into at the contest last year, which is why our clearance numbers were so high. Mm. But we feel like we're falling on the ball. Our half forwards are getting too high and sucked in the contest. They're not setting up again. And then we get it inside 50, and then sides are just C-shape around us. So coverage, our wingers holding their width, and definitely our forward line setup with everyone with covering exits and working together and stuff like that is making a big difference. So we don't win as heavily at stoppage, but we've just got a better all-round coverage around the ground.
2: And with that all-round coverage, how did you feel like sort of things shaped against Werribee last week? Obviously, you know, they're the ultimate test really at the moment in Division 1, going again for another premiership tilt. How did you feel like sort of you accounted for yourself, obviously, you know, regardless of the margin, what were you able to sort of get out of that game going against the Tigers?
4: We actually competed really well in the contest. Stats were all pretty even, and I just feel like some of our boys at times, they don't control their emotions that well. Which we're trying to get better at as a footy club, and with that we probably give away three or four goals that probably endeavourly cost us a game. We'll come in the last quarter, I think we kicked 1-6 or 1-7, so I didn't put it down to fitness or structure or anything like that. It was mainly just some brain fades that we consistently have when put under pressure, but I think it's getting better. So it's something you need to play against these quality sides and just improve a little bit each time. I believe we're doing that.
1: Blake, Dylan Sloman plays, I think he's 350th today. He probably long predates your time at Albion, but he is a real sort of heart and soul figure at the club. What's your thoughts on him making such a big milestone?
4: Well, we just spoke about it in there. We just read out the sides after half time, and Josh Bench has been his mate for life, and he was really honoured to speak about him, and I spoke about him. Obviously, he's my president, and he supported me for these 4 years at Albion, and like, there's not too many guys who play 350 games. They're 31 years old. They've been president for 3 years.
1: So he's president of the club as well as he is
4: president as well. So all the signs where your caravan's parked at the moment, most of the sponsors and stuff, that's him putting those signs out there and chasing sponsorship and all the stuff that goes along with being a president. You know, most of the playing side is the easy part, but being a president, you're just dealing with problems all the time.
1: I've heard of playing coaches. I don't think I've ever come across a playing president before, have you?
4: This is the first time I've seen it, but it's actually working. I work with Dylan as well. And, mate, we've got a really good relationship. It's always been positive and open and honest. And he's just, he's one of those guys who just never says a bad word about anyone, and he's really positive in any relationship he's in. So he's doing an amazing job.
1: And not only are playing president's pretty unusual, but so too is the senior coach coaching the reserves in the one day. How did that come about, and how are you juggling the duties?
4: Obviously a bit of a mishap last week, and I said I didn't want the twos boys to suffer from that, so I just thought I'd help out in the first half and just give them a different voice for a half, and then we started okay. I don't know the score now, but yeah, we look like we're going okay at the moment, so they're having a go, which is good, and then back to normal next week. So yeah.
0: The new club room is pretty exciting. Is the club moving into them, or what's happening with the old stuff?
4: Yeah, well, it's a bit of a interesting subject. These ones, we thank the council and all that sort of stuff, but we love these club rooms. We've got gyms and saunas, a lot of history. And they're, I think they're a 5.2 million dollar facility. So We're working that out as a club in the next year or two is going to be some big decisions made. Yeah.
0: So not your problem, it's Dylan's problem, so don't worry about it.
4: Oh, yeah.
1: Good problem to have, though, having a multitude of facilities to choose from.
4: Well, I think that'll go into that other ground getting fenced and some lights on that ground, which will help out the junior girls, the senior boys, all the juniors, and, to have two grounds lit up. And in a Melbourne's pretty hard to come by. So we're hoping it all works well.
0: All right, thank you, Blake, for your time. Good luck this afternoon.
4: No worries, thank you, guys.
0: That's Blake Richards, their senior coach of the Albion Footy Club. Interesting, Dylan Sloman. Fact about him being the president and playing. That's
1: amazing. Yeah. I'm surprised we didn't actually know that he was president as well as playing. But no. Good on him, playing that many games and being the president of a club, and a club in Albion who, they're up and going now, but they did have some very tough times there a few years ago. So, being a president of a club in that situation would be a particularly tough job. So doing that while juggling being a player is, some effort.
0: Yeah, I think pretty impressive the way they've performed the last couple of years since coming back into Division 1 when, they're not going to be the best team in the comp, but they're improving and the competitive week in, week out, which is all you want.
2: Like last year, they were so close in a lot of games against the top.

0: Werribee Districts by 52 points. So you look at that, it's like, oh, well, they've struggled against the big guys. But a lot of those games, they were super close at halftime. They were in games at three-quarter time. Sometimes as well, it'd just be like an onslaught in the last quarter to really bump out the margin. So, and when we spoke to sort of Caleb McPherson on the podcast a couple of weeks ago, that was a really big thing for them that they're trying to, and what Blake talked about in the interview there, that just keeping structures a little bit better sort of across games. And we're starting to see that a little bit more this season. We'll probably unpack last week a little bit more against Werribee and what that looks like. But, yeah, I think they're on the right track at the moment. They're building quite nicely as are their visitors today, Spotswood. So.
1: Yeah, right.
2: And off-field too, like it's our first time here for a number of years, and you know, you've got this fancy new building coming up next to us. You know, it's like in the old club rooms, I can understand there's a lot of history there and attachment, but they are, you know, fairly old and tired, I suppose. And you know, it's always good to have new facilities and to have you know, more facilities to use. And it just shows that, you know, things can change, things can go wrong at a football club very quickly, but things can turn around very quickly if you get the right people involved. And it seems like Albion have done that.
1: Yeah, good problem to have two usable club rooms where we went last week to North Footscray. A lot of work needs to be done down there.
0: Yes.
1: Yes.
0: Was it, better
1: was
0: than
1: it the
0: none.
1: Great in the after half time when the toilets blocked? But yeah, that was another. It wasn't good. All right, we'll take a break. When we come back, we should be speaking to Steve O'Brien. It's nearly three-quarter time in the reserve.
3: So I've just texted you some late news. They're going to be closer to 2 o'clock for Steve O'Brien, just doing some three-quarter time jumper presentation, so probably be closer to 2 o'clock.
1: All right,
3: for
1: you.
3: Steve.
0: Thanks,
3: Guy.
1: No worries, thank you. All right, we'll take a break. 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
1: 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It is Albion taking on Spotswood in Division 1 this afternoon. Andrew Wilson, Kate Lucas, Nick Boylan and Connor Payne with you this afternoon. We just spoke to Blake Richards. In the next few minutes or so, we're going to speak to the coach of Spotswood, Steve O'Brien. But before then, we'll take a look at Division 2, what's happening this weekend. First game is Laverton taking on North Footscray. The Magpies lost to the Suns last week by 102 points, while the Devils lost to the Falcons by 16 points in a game that we broadcast last week. It was a lot of fun, that game. They led by 24 points, did the Devils, early in the third quarter, but then they outscored 11 goals to 5 after that, pretty much after halftime, and they end up losing by 16 points. It was a cracking game last week, Cade, won it between North Footscray and Wyndham Vale. Wyndham Vale still the side to beat, but North Footscray will bounce back easily this afternoon against Laverton.
2: Yes, thank you very much for that feedback from the back of the box there. It was doing our ears.
0: It's cleared things out.
2: No harm at all. No, it was a terrific afternoon at North Footscray last week. I mentioned it to Nick as we were driving past there on the way here. It was a great afternoon. Tremendous performance by Lewis Stanton again. He certainly won the goal-kicking shootout with Lyndon Dunn, who kicked two but was pretty ineffectual, really. He was, you know, credit to the Wyndham Vale defence for holding him, and Lewis Stanton really was the difference. And North Footscray, they weren't disgraced at all. They were very much in the game, and I think, as you said, they will bounce back very strongly today. Just noting, it was a terrific finish in the reserves there last week too. North Footscray coming from behind with a goal after the siren to win the game, but sadly that resulted in some pretty ordinary racial abuse against the player who kicked the goal. A wonderful moment in his career was ruined by some terrible comments by an opponent, and I think that's been dealt with during the week, which is good. It should never have come to that, but thankfully it has been dealt with very swiftly, and hopefully that's the last we see or hear of that sort of thing.
1: Nick, your thoughts on Laverton North Footscray?
0: Yeah, I think it gives the Devils a really good opportunity just to go in and get a win back on the board, go in and sing the song. I don't think, Laverton will be, provide some competition, but I think that, the Devils will, win this quite comfortably. I think there's not too much else to be said and added after what you guys talked about.
1: Connor?
3: Yeah, I just echo what Nick said. Not much really you can say beyond how big a North Footscray going to win, particularly off a disappointing loss last week.
1: Stay with us, Connor. Auburn Vale take on Sunshine Heights, both sides with 2-2-1 records. Auburn Vale's draw became against Wyndham Vale due to an injury, while Sunshine Heights last week, they drew with the Brookers, well, the Cobras lost to the Roosters last week by 15 points. Jackson Viola, he's having a terrific season as well. He's kicked 8 goals last week. Who's going to win between Auburn Vale and Sunshine Heights, Connor?
3: It's a bit of a toss-up. I'd probably lean Sunny Heights, but again, so you could probably go either way. It's a real test earlier in the season to sort of see the actual level of where both teams are at. They're pretty evenly placed, so if one can get a convincing win against the other, I think that'll give us a good indication of where both teams are at, but at least early pre-game, I'll go Sunny Heights.
1: Nick?
0: Yeah, both with 10 points on the ladder so far, being neighbours at 5th and 6th, Cobras and the Dragons respectively, but I feel like the Sunshine Heights' top end talent is a real sort of factor in this game, and I think that they're starting to kind of round into the season a little bit. And, they were a side that I had expected to really rise up the ladder this season, and if they're wanting to do so, big opportunity this afternoon against the Cobras, and I think that they'll get it done.
2: Yeah, you look in particular at Jackson Viola. He kicked 8 last week. It'd be filthy that he kicked that many and they still drew. But you think if he does that again, which is every chance to, they would surely get the win over Auburn Vale. And I think he and a couple of others, who are probably just a touch above the rest in terms of their quality, I think they will prove the difference and get the Dragons home at the home of the Cobras.
1: Yeah, it's a very interesting game, this one. I'm going to go the Dragons, there's no real reason why, but these two sides very evenly placed, so it's hard to say because we don't know how good they are just yet, do they?
0: Yeah.
1: So next game is Braybrook versus the Western Rams. Brookers drew with the Dragons. Losses this season, the Brookers have been to the two Footscray sides, and they've beaten the Suns and the Titans, while the Rams defeated the Titans by 13 points. I wasn't sure where Braybrook was, Nick, come after their early losses to the Footscray's, but then you go, hang on, they played the two Footscray sides, so there, a lot of teams are going to lose to them, and I think they've sort of found their place. They're going to be that fourth or fifth again like they were last year, and they'll be too good for the Rams this afternoon.
0: Yeah, I think that expect a similar kind of position for them on the ladder to sort of get one of those back-end finals positions. Keen to see how they continue to improve over the season, but expect them to be far too strong at Pennell against the Rams.
2: Yeah, look, they'll take a bit of heart out of that result last week. They probably would have been the happier of the two teams, I would think. Mm. Neither team would be doing cartwheels about drawing, but you know, I think probably on form you maybe would have gone with Sunny Heights to win that game. So the fact that Braybrook got a point out of it, Sam Clifford kicked five.
0: It's been a good recruit for them.
2: Yeah, so. Just looking at their lineup, it looks like there's been a fair bit of turnover there. I don't recognise too many names from the last time we did Braybrook, but at home, I think they'll still, yeah, they should have far too much for Western Rams. They had a good win themselves last week, but yeah, I think Braybrook will be a step up and a step too far.
1: Connor, Steve O'Brien's near you. Keep an eye on him.
3: I am. Don't worry, I am.
1: Put the hard tag on him.
3: I'm watching, don't worry.
1: Hard tag.
3: Not much more I can add for Braybrook. I think they'll win pretty comfortably today as well.
1: All right, Windenvale take on West Footscray. The Falcons undefeated still, one draw. West Footscray 4-1. So we expect Windenvale to win this game. We think they're just that step ahead again of North Footscray and West Footscray.
0: Yeah, if we're doing the maths, and we know how mathematical sport is, but given the fact that North Footscray were pretty comfortable winners over their crosstown rivals, we expect Windenvale to get this done even more comfortably based on that. The Falcons are absolutely purring at the moment. Pretty well placed to go for back-to-back flags and, you know, put themselves in a really good position to go up next season, if that's something that they want to do, which certainly looks like the case.
1: Connor's got some news.
3: They're just waiting for Taj, I think it's Taj Hull's dad, to do the presentation, so no can do. Taj Fenn, there you go. So I still believe it'll be over with you guys, but not quite yet.
0: Right. We believe.
3: Right. I tried, Andrew, I tried.
1: I know, we've got to try. It's local footy. They forget very easily. But each club should have a media manager that we have to talk to. That'd be a lot. That would be
2: easier. Spotswood's president is a media superstar, Tony Shebeck.
1: Yeah, he was very good. He was there when we were asking Steve, and he said no problem. So we'll get stuck in the Tony.
0: Just get Tony.
1: Just get Tony if you can.
0: Yeah, if we can't get Steve, Connor.
2: He never shies
0: Tony.
2: Away from a microphone. Yeah,
3: well, I can't see him at the moment, but no. I'll keep an eye out for him.
2: Look, big step up today for West Footscray. A big test for them to show that they are the third wheel in the competition and that they can be spoken of in the breath of North Footscray and Windenvale as premiership contenders. I fancy that they will fail that test. They only beat Albanvale last week by 15 points at Skinner Reserve. Today they're going all the way out to Windenvale.
1: It should be windy out there.
2: Yeah, and against a Windenvale team who will be feeling pretty good about themselves after knocking off North Footscray, and they'll be looking to do a Footscray double, and I think they will.
1: Yeah, easy. How many of Lewis Stanton kick? Nine last week.
2: Well, he'd make double 19. Figures today. I
1: 19.
2: Think. 19! Look, Troy Beeman going back to his old stomping ground. Yep. I think he used to coach Windenvale. I think
1: Premiership
2: Windenvale
1: coach.
2: Or Glenorden.
1: Premiership coach,
2: yeah,
1: Troy
2: so,
1: Beeman.
2: He will have his side pumped up, and look, I think they will put a lot of work into Lewis Stanton, but even if they do and nullify him, they've got other options to kick goals, Windenvale, and I just think they'll do enough.
1: And our final game is Tarnik taking on the Suns. What do you reckon? How much Suns?
0: I think the Suns will have a pretty big day out. Nick Gregson will fill the boots, I think, and kick a bag. So Tarnik have improved this year, but I think the Suns are too good.
2: Yeah, it's a. I remember the days when this was a pretty fierce rivalry. The two teams came into the comp at a similar time. They're both right next door to each other in Tarnik, or very close to each other. But over the last 5 years or so, really since COVID, their trajectories have gone in opposite directions, and it doesn't look like turning around anytime soon. I think maybe Tarnik this season have put the floor under things. They've stopped their decline, and I think they are improving, but they've still got a long, long way to go to catch their near neighbours, and I think that'll play out today. I think if they get within 100 points, I think they'll have done well.
1: Do you agree, Connor, 100 points?
3: I'd probably say so, yeah. I think the Suns themselves have been a little disappointing, I guess maybe compared to what we thought they might have been this year, trying to build off their performance last year and their finish. But yeah, even despite that, they should win pretty comfortably today against the local rivals.
1: All right, the presentation's going to happen shortly, so we'll use this opportunity to take a break. 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
1: 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Parsons Reserves. And in the reserves, the fourth quarter is just underway, and it is Albion 8-5-53 leading Spotswood 5-6-36. There was an injury in the, I think it was in the under-18s earlier, so this game's been pushed back about. Well, the senior.
2: Why does it always happen to us? Not that, I mean, all the best to the young man who got injured. We hope he's okay, but that happened a number of times last year where we. Where our games were delayed because of injuries in the under-18s?
0: I think our delay is the least important thing in this case.
2: Yes. It is, yes.
1: So there was an ambulance.
3: I tend to agree there, Nick.
2: Far out. But there was an ambulance, it's just noticeable that it happens. You know, you'd think it would be a pretty rare occurrence. It's not for us, anyway.
1: Yep.
2: Interesting. Moving right along.
0: Sometimes I've got no words for you, Lucas.
1: Yeah,
0: no. Jeez.
1: All right. Oh, Jesus. Steve and... Tony Shevecki.
0: They're right there.
1: Connor Stivery. Yeah, we got him. No, he hasn't. He's walked past him.
3: He's going to come jump in the van. Don't worry.
1: Geez,
3: it's all good.
1: A long walk. There we got a...
3: That's all right.
1: All right, you're going to come around too, or you're going to ask questions from over there?
3: I'll just ask from over here.
2: What is he, a football coach or a fish? You're talking about...
3: Actually, I need to come back. I need to get my clipboard, so I'll walk back over.
1: Connor's going to come around. It's a long walk.
0: It's all happening.
3: That's all right.
1: Because we've got the renovations going on, there's a lot of construction vehicles around, so you've got some big walk to get to the...
0: You've got
1: to
0: earn your spot in the van today.
1: Yeah, so... All right.
0: Do you want to quickly whip through Div 1?
1: We'll do A game in Div 1. We'll try and extend this for a while until Steve gets here. Caroline Spring take on Point Cook. The Lakers defeat the Warriors by 88 points last week. 17 goals to 3 after quarter time it was for the Lakers. Malik Al-Fakahani and Steve Kyriatis, 5 goals each. They've won 4 straight.
0: Fire.
1: No Alexander Pake again this week. While the Dogs lost to the Roos by 13 points, held the 1 goal in the final quarter. Caroline Spring's going to be far too good for Point Cook, but geez, what a performance last week against the Warriors, an 88-point win.
0: I think I've not been shy about my queries of where the Warriors are at the moment, particularly given the fact that which players are out of that midfield at the moment and have gone out of that midfield in the last 12 months. And given how good Caro's midfield has been to start the year, the writing was on the wall for a game like that. I just probably didn't expect the margin that it was. But yeah, they're going to be far too strong for Point Cook today. I think that, yeah, Caro are really firming. If you tell me that we're going to have a very similar grand final to last year with the same two sides, I would not be super surprised.
2: Yeah, Point Cook got done by Sunshine last week at home by 13 points.
0: Kangas have been good, though. So
2: They have, but look, if you're losing at home to Sunshine, you're really in trouble if you're going away to Caro, especially Caroline Springs in this form. They've really got the bit between the teeth. They, I think, are pretty much at full strength, apart from Alexander Paik. Interesting, he's... Was it a wedding?
1: It was a long wedding, about three weeks ago.
2: So maybe one of those big Greek weddings or something. Yeah, goes for 3 weeks. But
0: it's a festival.
2: In the past you would have thought that's a huge loss, but Bia Bia's come in and done really well, and they haven't missed a beat. So
0: Sinogaras as well.
2: That's an example of their continuing growth as a team, and they'll have far too much for Point Cook today, I think.
1: Yeah, kind of
0: pretty deep.
3: Yeah, not much more I can add. Again, going to be one of those games is what can Point Cook do to stop the scoring of Caroline Springs? But no matter what they do, I think Caroline Springs will be far too strong.
1: Do you think they're a step ahead of Yarraville 7 and Hoppers? I mean, that's how we came into the season. Like last year, they're the top four.
3: I'd say so, based on form at the moment. Obviously, realistically, it only matters what you do at the pointy end of the season, so there's still plenty of games and finals to come. But obviously last week, Hoppers got belted by Caroline Springs, and the Lakers beat Yarraville a couple of weeks ago as well. So on the balance of things at the moment, it's basically Werribee and Caroline Springs, but there's still so much footy to play out.
2: I think Hoppers have probably lost the right to be talked about in that conversation. I think they're off the pace. I think Yarraville set into the third wheel, and it's Werribee Districts and Caro at the top. And right now on form, you'd probably go with Caro, even though Werribee Districts did beat them, reasonably comfortably in the opening round.
0: But I'd say Parkside are even more of a chance
2: maybe,
0: to get in there.
2: Yeah. So. And who knows, Spotswood as well. We'll put that to their coach, Steve O'Brien, who's joined us finally in the van. We've tracked him down.
16: It was a bit strange walking into a van.
1: Yeah.
2: Steve, I think it's the first time we've had you in the van since you've become coach of the Woodsman.
16: Louis usually puts his hand up for it. So.
2: And you played for the club for a long time before coaching. You would have played here many times. There's a bit of work being done. It does look a bit different. Do you expect a bit different on the field, or a tough contest as you would often have experienced here at JR Parsons?
16: Yeah, it's usually a tough game when I was here as a player, but also as a coach. It's a funny shape. It drops off, especially towards this side of the ground. So, there's plenty of positions on the ground where you can get lost. So, we're just trying to avoid those, I think. But, we expect a solid hit out today.
2: And tell us about last week, a 45-point loss to Parkside at home. Does that maybe say more about Parkside than it does you guys? They do seem to have really improved a bit. Was that still a disappointing loss to lose at home to them?
16: Yeah, totally. I mean, if we looked at where everyone finished last year, ourselves, Parkside, Albion, were all sort of in the same vicinity, fighting for that fifth spot, let's say. Playing them last week, it was definitely one we would have preferred to win. And it was disappointing on the day, but, we reviewed and looked back at the stats, and we actually did pretty well in meeting them in a lot of the areas of the ground. I think we won clearances overall. We're pretty even on contested ball. So it was just more our turnovers that cost us last week, and that gave them more of the footy and, were more damaging when they were going forward. So, we took a lot of positives through it, even though we didn't get the result we wanted. We just got to try and fix up our ball use and limit our turnovers. And then I think if we can do that, then... we can kick high scores and be a lot better and win games, I guess.
1: And from last year, now you're in your second year, how do you feel the team is progressing?
16: Yeah, I think we're progressing pretty well. We've had a bit of a change of personnel as well. So, ideally we wanted to keep everyone from last year and no one left on bad terms, but we ended up, inadvertently losing a couple of players. Jack Charleston, obviously, we probably don't have for most of this year, so he's a pretty big loss. And Nathan Haylock was arguably the best fullback in the comp has left us as well. So, they're big holes to fill. We've done pretty well in recruiting and getting the guys across. But we're continuing to build on the game that we want to play. We reviewed how we played last year and identified, the key stats, I guess, that were making us, I guess, or separating us from the top four or five teams in the comp. So we've changed things a little bit and the instructions changed a little bit to try and address those. And we've definitely been better in attack. Like, we're kicking a higher score than we have. Opposition are kicking higher scores as well, though. So, it's just working on defence. But I think the way that we want to play and our style is pretty clear to the boys, and we just keep on chipping away at that. And, you know, as I said, we just got to limit our turnovers, I think, in general.
1: And your captain, David Yakarita, is not playing. Why isn't he playing, and when will he be back?
16: Yeah, well, Dave had a few injuries, not injuries, but sort of bumps and bruises and corkies and whatnot from last week. So it was a pretty physical game against Parkside. And he just pulled up pretty lame. So we gave him all opportunity. He was playing until this morning. He just had a test this morning and he just was still pretty sore. So, you know, we best to give him a rest and make sure he's cherry ripe before he comes back.
0: Steve, you talk about sort of closing the gap between yourselves and the top sides, and particularly sort of in that second year, and you sort of alluded to some of the things that you've been trying to work on. What have been, I guess, kind of the main pillars of that you've wanted to sort of, I guess, sort of either tweak with the game plan or try to introduce it a little bit more this season?
16: Yeah, so there are a few things. So if we looked at, you know, in general, our inside 50s were a lot lower than the top teams last year, and our midfield turnovers were a lot higher than the top teams last year. So, you know, we like to play that attacking sort of brand of football from the back half, but I felt like we were probably doing a little bit too early in the defensive 50. So, you know, as a result, we were losing the footy before getting it past the halfway point. So, yeah, we've just worked a little bit on, you know, trying to identify which part of the ground and when do we want to start to be a bit more aggressive with trying to move the ball quicker and getting that overlap sort of handball part of our game going. So I think that's improved. As I said, our inside 50s are up and we're kicking more scores. We've just got to keep tightening up on our turnovers and, you know, our...

0: this afternoon despite being on the road?
1: Yeah, it is. I think we're trying to focus. I mean, and I generally try not to focus on wins and losses. It's more about, you know, all the other things you do in between. You know, I always say the result is just the accumulation of the effort throughout the game. So, you know, we just focus on those things. As I said, we got a few players out. We got two debutants who've never played a senior game before. We got some young blokes playing. So today we're just building on, you know, trying to release them. You know, those young guys are generally a lot fitter than the rest of them and can spread and run. And I'm just trying to encourage them and just. Today's all about positivity and just taking the game on, and what will happen at the end. There's no point, you know, stressing too much about whether we get the win or not. I'm just trying to have them play on some positivity and work rate, and we'll see what happens.
2: Tash Fan, one of the first gamers. Who's the second one?
1: Ben Manousakis.
2: Manousakis, cool. Yep. What do we expect from those two guys?
1: So Ben's more of a small forward. He's very lively. He's only been playing for 4 or 5 years. His dad, George, is a bit of a legend at footy club, though. He's played a lot of footy back in the day for Spotswood. Ben's a bit of a live wire up forward, so we're just hoping, you know, like, instruction is just to bring the energy like he does. And Taj has been at the club for a little while. He's a junior at the club. He's been playing and playing the reserve so far this year, but he's been getting a fair bit of the footy around the midfield. Pretty good ball user, finds space, so it should suit him being a little bit, you know, further up the ground just to try and run and use his legs and his strengths, and he should be able to find the footy.
3: All and right. Is one of them replacing Sam Cross? I noticed his name is not on the team sheet and he played last week.
1: He's just got a work commitment today, unfortunately. So, you know, they're just ones you can't avoid.
3: Yep.
1: Crossy's out from work, and then, Yak's out with his injury. I think they're the main two. There might be another one I'm missing. I can't think.
2: All good. All right, Steve, thank you for time this afternoon. Good luck for the day.
1: Cheers. Thanks, guys.
2: And Steve O'Brien there, the senior coach of Spotswood Footy Club. Appreciate him stopping by pre-match. And wish him all luck for today and the rest of the season. We'll take a break and we'll come back. We'll run through the rest of the Division 1 games. 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
8: Hi, this is Toni Collette for RAD, recording artists, actors and athletes against drink driving. I see a lot of things at gigs, mostly people having a good time and a few drinks. So go ahead and enjoy yourself. 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Just remember, when you take it on the road, it becomes everybody's business. If you plan to drink, plan ahead. Arrange a designated driver who won't drink or stay the night at a friend's place. Remember, music lives and so should you.
9: My wife has been diagnosed with diabetes. I'm trying to encourage her to get some exercise. How much should she be doing? 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
10: 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Physical activity helps to improve the body's response to insulin, which can lower blood glucose levels. 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It's recommended that you aim to spend a total of at least 30 minutes on most, if not all, days of the week, doing some form of moderate intensity physical activity. Remember to talk to your doctor about the types of physical activity that will be best for you.
11: This program is funded by the Australian Government.

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2: Saturday afternoon footy from JR Parsons Reserve. It's Albion taking on Spotswood in the reserves. We are minutes away from the final siren, about 5 minutes away. And it is Albion 8-6-54, trailing Spotswood 8-8-56. And we've got a free kick in the back line to Spotswood. Still plenty of time left in this contest. Before the break, we spoke to Steve O'Brien and took a look ahead at Caroline Springs and Point Cook. All of us are on Caroline Springs to defeat Point Cook. We'll keep going with Division 1.
3: That game's actually started, but no score yet, but I think it is underway.
2: Parkside take on Altona.
4: Yeah.
2: So Parkside 3-2, they're fourth on the ladder. Altona 1-4, they're 11th. Magpies defeated the Woodsmen by 45 points last week, with Tom Condon kicking 5, while the Vikings lost to Yarraville 7 by 30 points. And this week for Altona, the big in, Emerson Jekka named.
5: Oh, nice. They've been keen to get him for a game, and, you know, we've been talking about sort of them needing a key forward. It looks like they found one in Will Crittenden. I really liked that was definitely sort of the shining light from a pretty disappointing performance against Caroline Springs a couple of weeks ago when we called the Vikings. But yeah, very excited to see how Emerson Jekka goes. Obviously, he's been on a couple of AFL lists in Hawthorn and Geelong, and then has been playing VFL football, I think, for Williamstown and I think Werribee as well. So really good sort of to see him back at his junior club and get out there.
6: And the other
5: on the line, Spotswood able to look like Albion had that all under control, basically to rush it, and a bit of a poacher's finish for the Woodsmen. So they'll extend things out to an 8-point lead with not a lot of time left, so it could be a match sealing goal for Spotswood.
6: The other big in, of course, for Altona is the coach, Rod van Riet.
5: He's putting
6: the boots back on, and he's going to play for the Vikings.
2: I know, he's on the same team.
6: So he was, of course, a champion player for Deer Park and Keilor in the EDFL before that. Then I think he did play a few games for Newport when he was coaching them.
2: Yes,
6: and
2: he did.
6: And out of shape or anything. He keeps himself in great nick, so and I'm sure he'll be hard at it. Whoever plays on him is going to have a pretty...
5: He's going to have a tough day at the office.
6: Yes, so that'll be good to see. I don't think it's going
5: to
6: help Altona.
5: Albion, maybe?
6: I don't think it'll help Altona, though. I'm going to go with Parkside here to do the double over Spotswood last week, and I think they will take the scalp of Altona this week.
5: I think they will too.
2: Connor?
7: Yeah, I think if Parkside are serious, they should put a pretty comfortable beating on Altona, if Altona are a little bit improved on last year. And despite those ins, I think Parkside should beat them quite comfortably.
6: Nick's getting right into this reserve.
5: I have.
2: You know players? Who is number one? That's Ben Dole.
5: It is Ben Dole. I thought it was.
2: Ben Dole for Albion.
5: He kicked some really good goals today.
2: Former leading goal kicker.
6: Yes, in Division 2 a couple of years ago. Did he kick 100?
2: I think he did.
5: Yeah.
2: Good to see Emerson Jekka playing. When we saw him a couple of weeks ago, can he get enough ball, though? The midfield.
6: Yeah, that's a good point, because that's where...
5: Parkside, I've got a really strong midfield.
6: Yeah,
5: so.
6: Like Bruno Laguda in there, he's been one of the best players in the comp so far this season, and
5: he'd be a BP contender for sure. Oh, that's a big tackle. Holding the ball. Albion got a chance to go inside 50 with the clock winding down.
2: All right. So we're all on Parkside.
5: Yes.
2: All right, Newport take on Werribee Districts. Panthers defeated the Sharks by 47 points last week. Got their first win of the season, so congratulations to Newport there, with Hussein Kador kicking 9 goals, while the Tigers defeated... Werribee Districts, they defeated Albion last week by 38 points. They're still undefeated, Nick.
5: And that will remain to be the case. I think that, Werribee are just ticking over very, very nicely at the moment. There's been no real change. They've had the same team every week. Jack Winship and Rani Pavlidis have come in and have not looked out of place at all. Obviously, Winship played a few games last year, but Rani had his debut this year and has been a regular fixture from the looks of things, and he looks fantastic. So I think they'll get another win today. So it'll be back to the... back down to earth, I think, a little bit for Newport, but they've just got to be competitive. And the teams have been competitive against Werribee, and then Tigers have kind of put the jets on late. In the game and really sort of rolled away with it. So if Newport are within a chance, that's what they're at. They'll be after.
6: They're very competitive at the moment because this game is actually 5 minutes old, nearly 6 minutes old, and it's 1-1-7 apiece.
5: There you go.
6: So actually, Newport kicked the first goal.
7: About 30 seconds to go in this game.
6: Werribee have just kicked
5: 30
6: one.
5: Seconds left.
6: Interesting. There's no even Maric or Basho Huli named for Newport though. There is our favourite private player, so it could be one of those. But
5: that's not Adam Saad, is it?
7: Private player needs to pick a team.
2: Saad's named.
6: Ahmed Saad's named.
5: He's been good.
6: I don't think has even Maric played a game yet. Basho's played a couple, but I don't think even Maric has played.
5: I think Maric has played one.
6: Yeah, he's.
2: Geez, every player is around the football.
6: Yeah, I know.
2: There's no one.
6: There's no
2: it's
6: one
2: like,
6: else.
2: It's like Albion's forward 50. Everyone is in that 50. And what do we got? We got five.
5: That's it.
2: There it is.
5: The Woodsman.
2: Woodsman win by 2 points. 8-8-56 to 8-6-54.
5: That's a ripper of a game.
2: So terrific win there to Spotswood.
5: If we get half a game as good as that, we're going to be in for a good arvo. So.
6: Yeah, it sounds like we could hear the siren okay. That was a bit of a problem last week at North Footscray. The siren was near the volume turned up a bit.
2: Connor, did we get a tip from you, Werribee District, Newport?
7: You didn't, but I will pick Werribee. They should win pretty comfortably again. Newport, I think it's going to be a tough task coming up against that top three, top four for them, particularly with their lineup constantly changing. But, yeah, business as usual, as I said, for Werribee.
2: All right, Sunshine. They take on Point Court Central. They defeated the Dogs last week by 13 points, looking for their third straight win, while the Sharks lost to the Panthers by 47 points. Last win for Point Court Central was round 12 last year against Sunshine.
6: We were at that game. Probably not a game that would feature in too many highlights packages, that one, I wouldn't have thought.
2: Definitely wasn't. But
5: both sides are playing better footy this year. I mean, the Sharks are certainly building a little bit. They've had a lot of sort of player refresh. You know, there's a couple of former Sharks that are out there today, and Dan Rosenweg and Michael Schultz. So we'll see how things go today. But I think the Kangaroos are probably just a little bit ahead on their rebuild at the moment. I think that they'll get the win. They've been a real surprise packet and a real pleasing sign for fans of Western football this season for what Guy Barbudo has been doing down there at Kinder Smith, and I think that they'll get another win today.
2: Connor?
7: Yeah, I can't really disagree with much of what Nick said there. I think two young sides, but clearly Sunshine ahead in their rebuild. Even though Point Cook Centrals have more experience in recent years in Division 1, Sunshine clearly the better team at the moment with some pretty impressive performances to start this season, so they should win pretty comfortably as well.
6: Yes, I'm going with Sunshine to do the Point Cook double. They beat the Bulldogs last week, and they should beat the Sharks pretty comfortably this week, I would think.
2: Yeah, I agree. I think Sunshine, they're doing all right, aren't they?
5: They're playing really well.
6: They're a bit, around like the two sides we're seeing here, Spotswood and Albion. Sunshine are right with them as well, maybe a touch behind Parkside, but they're sort of in that middle class of the league at the moment.
5: Which we probably didn't think that they were going to be. We kind of almost expected Newport to probably be in a position where Sunshine were, given some of the players that they've brought in and, some really close finishes that they had to some top sides last year, but that hasn't been the case, and Sunshine have really surged forward in what they're doing. So, they've been a real exciting part of Division 1 this season, and, they'll notch another one.
2: Yeah, Sunshine for me as well. The Yarraville Centre take on Hoppers Crossing. The Eagles defeated the Vikings by 30 points last week, while the Warriors lost to the Lakers by 88 points. The Warriors led by 3 points at quarter time, then kicked three goals for the rest of the game, and they have dropped to seventh on the ladder.
5: Yep.
2: And that's a big statement. Their percentage has dropped to under 100 as well. We expected these two sides to be in the top four. Do we still think that?
5: It's really hard because, I haven't had a look at teams yet today, so you'd be able to...
6: Taron Thomas is back.
5: Okay, so that's a big in. Pollack, no?
2: Yes.
6: Yes, Pollack.
5: Okay,
6: so they're two big ins. There's no...
2: So that changed when I did it yesterday.
6: No. Hoskin-Elliott that I can see for Yarraville Centre. No, Travis Varko is playing.
5: Okay, I was going to say Barker hasn't played really much at all. So good signs then for the Warriors. I mean, that gives them a really good indication about sort of where they're going to be at with pretty much, you would say, like a full sort of selection, particularly with the two big guns in the midfield, the former Roos. So It changes things a lot, but I'm still tipping Yarraville Centre.
6: Yeah, I'm going with Yarraville Centre too. I think
5: because it's at
6: just
5: home
6: got
5: as well.
6: Better. They just got more quality
2: Harry
6: across
2: Maguire.
6: The field. I think. Yes, that's a
2: He's
6: big
2: in
6: too.
2: As well.
6: There,
5: so
6: three
5: those
6: big
5: are three
6: ins.
5: Massive ins.
6: But I still think their bottom six is much worse than Yarraville Centre's bottom six. I think they are top heavy a bit, Hoppers, and I think Yarraville Centre will get the job done. And
3: there is a bit of feeling in this one too over the years. Jared Pollock, of course, used to be at Yarraville Seddon, and Arky Van Wills.
5: Clyde Milroy as well.
3: Yeah, there has been a bit of a niggle between them, so I would expect that to be the case today, but especially at home, I think Yarraville Seddon to win.
2: Seeing the changes to Hoppers Crossing when I looked yesterday afternoon, three big ins. I'm going to go with Hoppers Crossing to bounce back.
5: Okay. I mean, that'd be a big statement, and it certainly makes the season, I think, a bit more exciting if they're able to rock it back up.
3: It does look pretty close to their best team. I mean, they've got Harry Maguire's there. Ryan Kitchen's back in the side too. He's been missing for a couple of weeks. So, you know, it's a really big game for them today, obviously. Like, they need to make a statement today with pretty much a full side in there. If they get done today, then that might be their season over just about.
2: Last week, no Will Hoskin-Elliott, but you had Tyson Brazel. No Tyson Brazel this year, and they got no Will Hoskin-Elliott playing this week.
3: No Akol Deng either, so, I don't think.
2: And you got Will Klasiewski's in as well, but Hoppers for me. Connor?
7: Yeah, it's sort of tough. Those changes do make it a good proposition for Hoppers. I still will go with the Eagles, but realistically, both sides haven't been in tremendous form. Obviously, Yarraville Seddon also lost to Caroline Springs pretty comfortably as well. So after the four quarters, it'll probably be a good sign of where both sides are at. One way or the other, I will still tip the Eagles, but it should be a pretty good game.
2: All right, we'll use this opportunity to take one last break. The Albion Footy Club getting the banner out for Dylan Sloman. So when we come back, we'll take a closer look at this game. 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
2: We often think, it won't happen to me. 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
4: Saturday afternoon footy from JR Parson Reserves, Albion taking on Spotswood. Both sides and the umpires are out in the ground, and a nice moment for Dylan Sloman running through the banner with the family. It was a terrific moment for the little kids there to be involved with that, and a special moment for his dad, the president of the Albion Footy Club. Now, if we take a look at today's game, Albion sit fifth on the ladder with a 3-2 record, while Spotswood are eight with a 2-3 record. The Cats lost to the Tigers last week by 38 points. They are 3% ahead of Sunshine on the ladder, holding down to that finals spot at the moment. Dylan Soman's game 350, while the Woodsmen last week lost to the Magpies by 45 points and have lost their past two games, Nick.
5: Yes, both sides really need to sort of bounce back. Like I said, that I think both teams have beaten teams that we kind of expect. I think like Albion are maybe sort of getting themselves in a better position as the toss is about to happen. Colin goes up, and it's won by Spotswood, and they'll be kicking to
4: what
5: the left.
4: What is Connor doing?
5: The left of your
6: radio. Well, I was waiting for Nick to finish. I was literally about to write it down, and then when he'd finished, jump in. But apparently I'm not good enough for that. So,
5: sorry,
6: God.
5: Connor.
6: Chris Seymour, acting captain for Spotswood as well.
4: Who won the toss?
5: Spotswood won the toss.
6: Nick just said it.
4: I wasn't listening.
6: He's next to you.
5: So Willow's not listening to you or me, Connor.
4: One job. What's the wind? Ground conditions, Connor.
6: Very, very good. A bit firmer in the middle than I would have thought. Considering how much grass is covering the ground, almost like a rock hard middle of the pitch, but across the ground, nice and soft. But there is a very strong breeze coming across around sort of to the half forward flank on the Sunshine Road end. So whoever's kicking, I guess, to the mill end is going to be in favour.
4: Silos,
6: that's what we're going to call them.
4: Yeah.
6: Don't necessarily know if there's going to be necessarily a goal advantage, but there's going to be an advantage kicking to the silo end. But you're going to have to sort of play that perfect ball across the ground to work it back towards the middle. So could be a lot of scoring down the silo end, but as we know, Melbourne has a funny thing about the weather.
5: Indeed it does. Thank you, Connor. Some probably big ones to kind of have a look at today player-wise. There's a few new faces I'm keen to keep an eye on. Carter Michael's been awesome for the Cats, with obviously a former Brisbane Lion-listed player. Really pacey, uses the ball very well with a good left peg. But Will Naismith, who we saw a little bit at Altona, play a little bit of sort of small forward up the ground. He's been a really good factor to that midfield. We're used to seeing the McPhersons dominate at will. Same with the benches as also. But one of the ones I think I'm pretty keen to watch, John O'Brien in the ruck has been, you know, a barometer for this side. Only played 8 games last year. They were 6-2 in those games, and he's been a real factor so far with his hit-outs.
4: He jumps, man.
5: Season. Yeah, he's got vertical leap and then some. He's got bunnies, as they would say. So they're going to be a real big factor. And then we've got the new faces as well who have come into Spotswood, who have been really fantastic. Lincoln Seaman, Sam Leach, the big man from Kahuna's been great. Max Mitchell-Russell too, and Jackson Williams. So
7: there's sorry to interrupt, Dick, but this is urgent. There's a 13 out there for Spotswood, and he's not on our sheet.
5: Of course.
6: That's kind of right, Cade. We've already got that one.
5: That's kind of right. He is on your sheet.
4: He's actually on his team sheet.
5: Connor Wright's on the sheet, and Connor's right on the boundary
4: line.
5: All right,
4: Cade, here you go.
7: Okay, hopefully more players are on the team sheet as we get underway here on this Saturday afternoon football on the WFNL Match of the Day, 88.9 Win FM, 91.3 at the ground, or watching on Local Footy Hub. The opening seconds are not much to report. There's a rolling ball and now a hack out of the pack by Connor Shebeki, the son of the Shebekster, kick out towards the right street wing where it goes out of play for... Was that a throw-in or a lasso?
6: It's a throw-in.
7: It's a throw-in. So directly across the ground from where we used to broadcast and where Connor Payne is. Centre wing on the outer side. Devine and Bramich in ruck. Devine for the Woodsman in green and gold. He palmed it down to his teammate there in Seymour who tried to muffle a kick forward. It went nowhere. There's plenty of green and gold around the football at the moment, though. They're winning the 50-50s. A kick comes out of the congestion up towards half forward. Loose footy taken there by McDonald for Albion. First time they've got their hands on the footy today, but he can't do much with it. It dribbles out of play again, and it's a lasso this time. First one of the day. Free kick Spotswood, centre wing out of side.
5: Good matchup advantage for Spotswood inside 50. Jai Caps giving away more than a few centimetres to Harley Walsh. He's already got 14 goals on the year.
4: Short kick was chopped off, though. Paul McPherson. That's Caleb's taking the mark. He plays on, because the handball receives it back, and it's an old-fashioned 1-2. Now the kick goes to half-forward, and a good mark taken there by Riley McDonald. Plays on immediately, handball's over to McPherson. This time it was Darcy, has a long shot towards goal. Muir on the goal line, couldn't take the mark. The Woodsman defence under pressure, rush it through for a behind. There's your first score of the afternoon after 90 seconds. One behind Spotswood, Albion yet to score.
5: We spoke to Caleb McPherson on the WFNL podcast a couple of weeks ago on the fact that a lot of handball sort of happening in their game already. It's been a big sort of factor for Blake Richards' sides this season.
7: So from the kick-in, Spotswood work it up the broadcast side. And it's Blake, Kyle Blake, who goes back whence it came to the last line. And Max Mitchell-Russell, sure I won't stuff that up during the day. He kicks it out wide towards the running Shebeki. Connor, like his brother at Werribee Districts, he goes long up the wing. And a crunch there on young Wright for Spotswood. He was caught from behind and he gets a free kick. Welcome to senior football, young man. And he kicks towards half forward here. And the mark's been taken by Walsh, the veteran who's come up the ground. He kicks into the forward pocket. There's nobody home. Normally it'd be Walsh himself leading for it, but he was the man who was kicking it. And it dribbles out of play for a throw-in in the right forward pocket for Spotswood, going towards the silo's end, or the left of your screen if you're watching on the local footy hub. About 20 metres around from the Woodsman's goal. They trail by a point. Boundary throw in. Comes off hands. Trying to shark it. There was Schultz, the former Shark. No pun intended. And he can't do anything. A pack forms and there'll be another ball up a bit further out from the Woodsman's goal at right half forward. Bramich and Devine in ruck. Devine with the tap down towards Williams, I think it was. But he was accosted there by Garisto. And I think he might have gotten him over the shoulder, and it's a free kick to the visitors, it is. So Jack Williams, his coach Steve O'Brien, gave him a rap in his pre-match interview.
6: Bit of feeling early in this one, yeah. Just a lot of pushing, shoving, a couple of jumper punches.
5: Just a couple of little spot fires, but yeah, Jackson Williams, Cade's been one of the best recruits this season.
7: He's on a sharp angle, he'll kick from 35 metres to open Spotswood's account this afternoon. It looks pretty close. It looks very good, in fact. It's a goal. And Jackson Williams, he's franked the plaudits that he's been given before the game. He's kicked the opener, and it took almost 4 minutes. One straight Spotswood, 1 point Albion. 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
5: Yeah, you can just see, despite the fact that it's not a centre clearance, but just that toughness over the ball, you know, wanting to go after the pill and happy to... And a fair bit of contact and the high one there from Josiah Caristo. Not only just the toughness to go get the ball, but a really fantastic finish from distance there for Williams that showed a bit of attacking flair at the Woodsman so far. They've got a well-earned first major.
4: Devine and Bramich in the ruck. Devine might have won that one. Bramich is there. Tries to burst it after. So he did really well. Storm the way. Got the handle away. Now the kick goes inside 50. And the mark's been taken by Brewster. 40 out directly in front. Club room's end.
5: Dan Bramich, how you going? Yeah. He's just capable of doing some really spectacular things for a guy his size sometimes. And, you know, we spoke to Blake Richards before the game how they've been such a really good clearance site for the last couple of years. And no better display than that one from Bramich.
4: Played 10.5 back in their premiership side a couple of years ago.
5: You put him anywhere.
4: In Division 2.
7: Is O'Brien on the field?
4: I haven't checked that one yet. Cool. Hopefully we find out shortly. Brewster's got 11 on the year. He's second in the goal kicking for Albion behind Daniel Rosenweg. But Brewster, left foot arc directly in front. Struck it beautifully, but hasn't got the accuracy. And Albion get their second behind of the game. They trial by 4 points with Spotswood on one straight after 5 minutes.
6: Kate, if you're talking about the senior coach of Spotswood, no, he's not. I can see him.
5: No, the John O'Brien.
7: The Ruckman just making for sure. Albion.
6: Just making sure.
5: John O'Brien. There's a couple of O'Briens.
7: Number 25.
5: And it's spelt very differently as well, Connor.
6: Very true.
7: All right. It's Max Mitchell-Russell doing the kick-ins here for Spotswood. He's at the clubroom's end.
5: Is it a bit of almost like a fait accompli? If someone's got a double-barreled last name, you're going to give them the first name as well.
7: He kicks towards centre wing. We'll have to answer that one later, Nick, as Devine takes a strong mark just behind centre wing for Spotswood. Kicks up the boundary and up like a jack-in-the-box is Seymour. He takes the mark. Here comes the Woodsman. It ricochets off an opponent. Seaburn had his nose over it. Couldn't gather cleanly. Pack forms. Umpire hovers and will ball up again at right half forward just in front of the Spotswood bench, where they'll be feeling a little bit better about things than Albion in these early stages.
4: It's been balled up. The clearance is going to go the way of the Woodsman. No, it's no clearance as of yet. The ball pings around. Bench at the bottom of the pack can't pick it up. No one can pick it up, actually. And Devine can't get it either. Sock it off the ground out of nowhere. Not 15, the umpire said. And we're going to have a ball up 55 out from Spotswood's goal. Right half forward. All the play been on the outer side of the ground this afternoon so far. Devine goes up early, wins that one down against Bramich. Loose footy, McPherson gets his hands free, gets it forward to his brother. Can't get his kick away. And there's a lasso, and the free kick is going to Albion. It's going to McPherson. That's Darcy with the free kick. And he goes back to the top of the defensive 50.
6: He actually won that one himself. It was going out of bounds and directly kicked it into the Spotswood defender's foot. So smart play there.
7: And the Cats switch play to the near side. And it comes out towards Garisto on half back. He draws the man, handball over towards Michael. Carter Michael by hand to a teammate in the form of Bradley Jones. They're messing around with the handballs here. Now it's
5: good pressure.
7: Caleb McPherson back towards Garisto. Finally a kick. Long inside 50. Looking for Cooper Muir. The bounce evades him. Comes back towards his opponent, Blake. Muir laid a strong tackle. Now a flying shot. A goal out of the congestion. And I think it might be a goal.
5: From
7: out
5: Law.
7: Of nothing, Aaron Law, who was pretty much in the construction site, has snapped from the pocket and put Albion in front. Their first of the day, and it was worth waiting for. Almost 8 minutes into the opening term, Albion 1-2-8, Spotswood 1-straight.
5: You know, made to work from it at half back. They had a lot of Cats inside phone boxes, but Garisto's long kick really created that, and then a bit of a chaos bounce really invited that opportunity. And Aaron Law's kicked a lot of goals in this competition over a long period of time, and that'd be up there with one of his best. With a good reply there from the Cats, certainly a goal coming against the run of play.
4: Yeah, some good pressure inside there, 50, some tackles there by Muir. And we're back in the middle. Not really a clean hit out to either player there, as Jackson Williams is tackled, and we'll get another ball up.
5: I expect to call his name a fair bit today, Willow. He's already been in everything in the clearances for the Woodsman.
4: Bramich wins that one down with the left hand. McPherson got it to Naismith. They storm our halfback. Michael got it there. Got it.
5: He's going to get it
4: over
5: back
4: to McPherson. Is he going to get it back? He isn't. It's McPherson from outside 50. Long bomb. And he's got it. The skipper. Terrific. That's their second clearance from a centre bounce stoppage. This time they get the goal. And Albion moved to 2-2-14. Spotswood 1-straight. 9 minutes gone.
5: Yeah, like I said before, they're just that high handball game for Albion. It's when they're looking their best, and you can see just the numbers coming through the corridor that, you know, it looked like Carter Michael might have got it back at one stage, but they had so many options. And they've got some really good finishes from long distance that we've seen over a couple of years, and one of those being one of the co-captains, one of the McPherson brothers in Darcy. That's a really strong finish. And, you know, Woodsman have had a lot of the ball in the sort of opening 8 minutes, but Albion have gone bang bang with some quick responses.
7: 2-2-14 to 1-straight 6. It's a bit of a shootout early on here at JR Passes Reserve. 50-50 tap between Devine and Bramich. Ball spills out towards the outer wing here, the right street wing, and it comes Spotswood's way. Out of the congestion there was Cleaver. He was slung in a tackle. His kick went up and down the chimney. Comes down towards Caleb McPherson. Backpedaling. Handball back towards his teammate Murgov. Off a step. Kick towards centre wing. And He's turned it over. Free kick, or mark taken rather, by Devine for the Woodsman. Up to half forward and straight back whence it came. Murgov, the man who kicked it to him, he kicked it straight back. And now Murgov at least finds a teammate in the form of Michael.
4: Michael's kick was very short. Went looking for Naismith. Didn't go to 15 metres, and we're going to get a ball up on the 50.
5: The two new faces trying to combine there.
4: Umpire throws it up. Devine taps it. McPherson's tackled immediately. Darcy, and another ball up. Pretty much same spot. We've played 10 and a half minutes of the opening quarter on 88.9 Win FM, 91.3 if you're at the ground. The restart. Michael tries to pick it up, bursts his way through. Khan has a second effort. Got a handball away to Bramwich. He just pokes it forward to Brewster. He marks on the cricket pitch area, and he's away. He has a bounce. Shrugs the opponent's tackle. He runs inside 50. Can he hit the goal? Judd Brewster.
5: Oh,
4: he's missed it.
5: He fluffed his lines like you did, Willow. Jeez.
4: Put it out of bounds on the full, actually. Went straight across the face of goal. And it's going to be a free kick in the back pocket to the Woodsman.
5: It's like he hit a turbo button, just completely burst away.
7: Blake with the kick in, goes long to the outer side where Brewster arrives. He can't mark on this occasion, but the ball is slung over the boundary in a tackle. A pair of players take themselves over in front of the old club rooms there, where there's plenty of Albion faithful and Spotswood players and supporters too watching on. Good contest this. Ball up on the half-forward flank, and the home side work it forward with a bit of tippy-tappy football up towards the forward pocket. A strong tackle laid there by Rosenwig, keeping it in the forward 50 for the Cats. And there'll be a ball up right in front of their club rooms, about 20 metres out, taken out of the air there by McDonald. He can't find his way through the congestion. There's green Guernseys all around, and it's over for a throw-in.
6: Already six inside 50s to two for Albion.
7: Still about 35 metres around from the Albion goal. They've kicked the last two after conceding the first. Boundary throw-in. Devine up against McDonald. Neither really got an effective tap. The Cats had it and then lost it. The Woodsmen arrive in numbers. They put it through the hands, and now it's Shebeki off half-back, and they're away.
4: Yeah, they get it to centre wing there, and the mark's taken by Ben Elliott. He's looking for options. He's able to play on. Bit of a floater inside 50. Bramwich almost marked it. It was a tough one to mark, but they've worked it out. The Cats, Murgov had it. Got a handball away to Naismith. Little short kick. He's turned over. Back to Elliott. Elliott bombs it long. Inside 50. Open goal square. Goes over the top of the head there of Schultz and goes out of bounds in the right forward pocket. And we're going to get a throw-in.
5: Probably just went a little bit too quick there, the Woodsman, but given the fact Albion are pushing up the ground so high and being quite aggressive with their ball moving a half back, when Spotswood do turn it over, they do need to play a bit quick to not let those defenders of Albion get back inside 50.
4: Leach to do the ruck work for the Woodsman against Bramwich. It's thrown in. Bramwich wins it, goes towards the boundary line. Getting it there is Grant Williams, hard up against the boundary, and there's a snap by a Woodsman player. It goes across the face of goal, and it'll be a throw in the opposite pocket.
7: Okay, so it's on the broadcast side of the ground, midway through the first term. Interesting contest this. It's an 8-point lead in favour of Albion. Boundary throw-in. More height than distance from the boundary umpire there. It goes straight down the throat of a Spotswood player in the form of Wright. His handball went backwards now towards Williams, their goal scorer, but he's got nowhere to go. A strong tackle on him. I think it was Josh Bench who wrapped him up. No, in fact, it's Aaron Law, one of the goal kickers for the Cats. So there's a ball up at centre half forward. Up went Wright, won the tap, but to no great effect. And now a whistle is blown as a kick comes out of the pack. And the mark taken. And it's Bench by Handu Garisto now to Cody Bench again. Lost the football. Got it by hand, though, to McAuliffe. Kick to the centre of the ground. Michael was there. He let it slip through his fingers. And they turn it over. And arriving on the scene is Wright for the Woodsman. He kicks them towards half forward.
4: He goes in looking for Walsh, but he was outpointed. Now the Cats get the footy. They go back in the corridor. A few plays around the footy for the Cats, but the Woodsman come and help, and there's a strong tackle. And last player in there was Jackson Williams. We're going to get a ball up on the edge of the centre square on the other side of the ground.
5: They've been quick on the turnover spots, but it's just that last kick going inside 50 that's burning them a little bit.
4: 8-point lead to the Cats. Almost 15 minutes gone in the opening quarter. Sloman, the president, the 350 game, has lost out the footy this. Wright got the footy ahead, got it over towards Grant Williams. The kicks inside 50. Bouncing ball, went looking for Walsh, couldn't get to the contest. Cats defenders do really well. They clear it, but they kick straight to James Cleaver.
7: So Cleaver on centre wing. right street side, prods it to centre half forward. There's a man free, and the mark's taken by Leach, the big blonde forward
5: from Kahuna.
7: From Kahuna, and he's come down to the big smoke, and he can make a big impact here with a second goal for Spotswood to draw them within 2 points.
6: Four straight inside 50s for Spotswood now.
7: Near enough, directly in front to the silo's end. It will kick from about 48. He puts it on its way. It has the distance, no worries. How's the accuracy? That's pretty good too. And they have two, Spotswood. And it's a 2 point game. Albion 2-2 14, Spotswood 2 straight 12. We've gone 15 and a half in the first quarter. WFNL match of the day, 88.9 Win FM, 91.3 The Ground, and on Local Footy Hub.
5: They've done well on the turnover a couple of times, Spotswood, just trying to take advantage of that last kick inside 50, but that was an absolutely brilliant pass there from James Cleaver, one of their best inside the middle of the ground, more on the wing typically where he's usually situated, as we can see him on the outer side there, but just being able to drop that inside the lines a little bit for Leach to mark unopposed, and a really good finish there from the big man.
4: Pressure's been good from both sides.
5: It's been on. It's been a great game.
4: Causing turnovers. We're back in the middle, Devine going up there against McDonald. You've got to wonder if Jonathan O'Brien is actually playing, if he hasn't done any ruck work yet.
6: I will find out.
4: Thank you. Devine wins that hit out. Naismith gets it. Pushes off his opponent, his teammate there. Got a handball to Michael. Awkward kick goes to half forward. Shocking bounce there for the Spotswood defender there. That was Barnes, but he has help. They work it around there. Jackson Williams did well. Sold some candy. Goes to switch. Goes to the outer side. Bouncing ball. Just bounces there in front of Ben Elliott. Able to get to the footy, but his kick was smothered, and it goes out of bounds. We have the throw in centre wing between the two benches.
7: I could only see three people or three players on the Albion bench, which would suggest that Jono O'Brien's maybe in the rooms or somewhere else.
5: Sure. It's been a bit of a thing about his availability this year and last year too. So,
7: well, he's named in the lineup, yeah. So must be a very late out. If he is out, boundary throw in centre wing on the other side of the ground. Both ruckmen miss it. Caleb McPherson with the headgear doesn't. He got it by hand to his teammate, and his president in Sloman, who sends it long towards half forward. It clears the pack and out of play for a throw in just inside attacking 50 for the Cats. 3:50 game of today, and president Dylan Sloman. He'll be leading the celebrations tonight, especially if they get the win, Albion.
4: Ladies' Day too.
7: Oh, wow. We might be hearing some Spice Girls or some Shania Twain in the second half. Boundary throwing comes off hands. Still inside attacking 50 here for Albion. The Woodsmen back in numbers, and they force it out for another throw-in in front of the club rooms. There's a few ladies there lining up at the bar. She'll be on for young and old in the second
4: Connor
7: half.
4: Connor won Cade Lotto today. He said he'd say Shania Twain when he knew about Ladies' Day. Bang, there it is.
6: What do I win? Also, Jonathan O'Brien is getting some work done on his left hamstring on the bench at the moment.
7: Thank you very much, Connor. Boundary throw in. Both ruckmen danced away from the ball like they had a bit of Shania Twain playing. Anyway, the Woodsmen are happy to come off half back. It's the youngster Lagos who's got it. The old 1-2 back towards Lagos. Kicks almost to our broadcast. Van, and luckily for him, it bounced just inside the line and out for it's out for a lasso, so a free kick to Albion.
4: New rules this year as Holden turns it over.
5: Another turnover.
4: And now the Woodsmen come from half back there. It was Seymour. He took the mark. Gets it to left half forward. Schultz takes the mark. He plays on. He goes short. Inbore. Grant Williams had a fingers tipper. Couldn't take the mark. Josh Bench got it to Michael. Got it to McPherson. Runs back inbore. Back to Josh Bench. The handball slightly behind him, but McPherson kept running. The handball goes over the top to Hold, and he's pressured. Done a 360. McPherson, though. Darcy, take it high. And he's earned the free kick. His two kicks from goal, though.
5: Taj Finn's first involvement.
4: McPherson goes short looking for Josh Bench. That was another poor kick, and Seymour steals it.
7: And Seymour races straight through the middle of the ground and finds the veteran Walsh, who's come up from the forward line. He's 70 out. He spears it to the goal square. Manuskas, the debutant, is there. He lays a strong tackle. He fights like a scalded cat. But the Albion defence arrive in numbers, and eventually they get it through for a rush behind. Oh, his eyes lit up there, young
5: Manasakis.
7: Manasakis.
4: It's going to be a tough one.
5: You got a couple of tricky ones in Spotswood side, Kate.
7: He thought he was going to get a goal with his first kick there, but didn't quite happen for him. So kick in here for the Cats, and it's Michael. And the former Brisbane Lion goes long and wide. In fact, he's gone very wide out on the full. So free kick on centre wing for the Woodsman. And it's going to be James Cleaver to take it. It's been a willing contest, but some of the kicking has left a bit to be desired, and that kick by Cleaver wasn't great either.
5: The free kick, no.
7: The Cats turn it over, and then they turn it over themselves with a kick into the centre of the ground. Yeah. Straight into the path. There are Barnes, who kicks inside 50, and finally someone finds a teammate. Barnes hits up Schultz, and the former Shark will line up for Spotswood's third and to put them back in front.
5: It was a bit of chaotic couple of minutes, and ball going back this way, and then that way, and then this way. You have it, no, I'll have it. But Michael Schultz is going to try to settle things down, as typically seen at Shark Park. Let's see how he goes here at J.R. Parsons.
7: Kick two last week against Parkside, four for the year. We're right behind him, just off centre. That is a lovely kick off the boot, but it fades into the goalpost.
5: Landed on the top of the post.
7: I thought that was home. I was getting excited, and then bang, the woodwork started wobbling. So it's a behind, and we're all square, 14 points apiece. We've clicked into time on in the first quarter between Albion and Spotswood. From the kick-in, Bench takes the mark for Albion. A turnover, though, from him, and it's mopped up by Schultz, who goes for goal again. Manosakis is right there. He couldn't quite take the mark. A spoil away from him. Falls into the forward pocket. Harley Walsh arrives to corral his opponent and see it over for a throw-in.
5: That was brilliant from Garisto. It wasn't anywhere near it, and just flew with the fist. And Manosakis has been so close to having a couple of cracks at his first goal.
4: Throw in left forward pocket for the Woodsman. Silo went to the ground. 21 and a half gone. Opening quarter. Scores level. Shorty throw in, but it went high. O'Brien wins the ruck. Walsh got the foot. He got it over there to Seymour. Snaps around the body. He puts the Woodsman in front by only a point, though. 2-3, 15 Spotswood. Albion 2-2, 14. We're almost gone. 22 minutes, first quarter.
7: Probably should have done a bit better there. Seymour, he had some time.
5: Space, yeah.
7: Now it's Garisto with the kick in. He's got a big boot on him. Josiah Garisto, and he's going to go to the near side, the broadcast side. He leans back and sends it long to the centre of the ground. Big pack of players, and a big fist forward by Blake for the Woodsman up towards Manosakis at half forward. Can't gather cleanly. Strong tackle now applied on Cody Bench for Albion. He's got nowhere to go, and there'll be a ball up at left half forward, about 55 out. Devine in ruck, beaten though by his opponent O'Brien, who's on the ground. The mystery has been solved. His handball wasn't great though. They turn it over. The Woodsmen have got it again, and it's Seymour. Kick inside 50, finds a teammate, and they might have another shot on goal here. The Woodsmen, it's the youngster Fenn on debut, Taj Fenn, who's going to shoot for goal from left half forward, and this might be his first goal with his first kick.
5: Speaking of first game, there's something quite poignant about Ben Manosakis being manned up by Pat Savage.
7: Yes.
4: Fair age gap.
5: Yep.
4: Game's experience.
7: Here's Fenn. Can he join the exclusive club? First goal with his first kick. It's close. Oh, it's touched on the line. Someone's almost Lee Matthews, the goalpost. Dear, oh dear.
5: It's out of the ground.
4: Paint.
7: That is wobbling like a skyscraper in Japan after an earthquake.
5: Jeez.
7: Meanwhile, there's a ball up after a pack formed in the forward pocket, about 20 out from the Spotswood goal. Ball that up. Goalpost is still wobbling, by the way.
4: A lot of players around the footy. I reckon that may come out. It has come out. But Garista's the one who gets it for Albion. He kicks it long down the line, the centre wing. Go back with a fight there. Bravely was Leach. He ends up with the footy. Was that kick touched? The umpire, not sure.
5: No.
4: As Garisto takes the defensive mark. He's got Cody Bench calling for it, and he goes in that direction. And Bench takes the mark. He plays back on. Runs past the van. Kicks it inside 50 to a one-on-one. Good use of the body. That was brilliant. What a mark that was.
7: O'Brien?
5: That's
7: no.
4: Muir, is it? No, we're all wrong. Rosenwig. All right, it was the third of four options. Well, the fourth of three, I don't know what it is, but Rosenwig's taken a terrific mark, 50 out directly in front.
5: Don't know who's been more inaccurate, Albion Spotswood or us in the van today.
4: Nothing us, by a mile.
5: We shouldn't be surprised that Dan Rosenwig's taken marks in line out for goal, though.
4: That was a brilliant one-hander. And good build-up from half-back. Good kick by Cody Bench to his advantage. So 12 in the year, Daniel Rosenwig. This for a five-point lead for the side. He kicks out, he runs off straight away because he slammed it straight through the middle, and he's pumped.
5: Let him know, Dan. Let him know.
4: Albion 3-2-20, Spotswood 2-3-15, 25 gone first quarter.
5: Now, you called it well, Willow. That was the kick from bench there of the Cody variety was able to really just drive things forward. Albion had, you know, sort of mucked around with it a little bit with the short passes going through the centre of the ground, and that's where they were turning the ball over. And the bench from the back half says, don't worry, I'm going to put a little bit more distance on this one. We've seen him use the ball really well for a long period of time. And that was a brilliant pass and a brilliant mark with the one hand from Dan Rosenweig. And a brilliant finish. He loved it from the moment it left the boot.
7: 13 for the year for Rosenweig, and a five-point lead for Albion, who could extend it again as O'Brien bursting out of the middle, but I think he kicked the ground instead of the ball. It dribbles up towards half-forward where Cooper Muir lays a strong tackle on Cleaver. They're really full of beans at the moment, the Cats. They want another goal. There's a contest for it, just forward to centre wing on the outer side. The Woodsmen gather, though, and they break forward.
4: They get it to centre half-forward. Walsh pushes his opponent. The umpire says, play on. Savage is back, though. He got the footy. They work it around by hand, do the Cats. Three handballs, four I might put him in trouble. No, it worked out well. It wasn't a handle, it was a tap as Michael goes looking for Rosenweig. Well defended there by Draj. Got the big left hand in. Smacks it outside defensive 50. Shebeki tracks it. He was pressured. Now Shebeki becomes the tackler. Pack forms right near the Albion interchange bench. And we are going to get a ball up.
5: This game's like having a four different double espressos at the same time. It is absolutely flatlining. Well,
4: it is. And we start again. Hit out. McPherson can't pick it up. Darcy, they've lost out, picked up there by the Woodsmen. They kick at the centre wing, but Jonathan O'Brien takes a good defensive mark.
7: The man we thought wasn't playing.
5: He's risen like the Undertaker.
7: He has. Oh. He's made his presence felt, and he goes short here and finds Naismith, who offloads by hand to Cody Bench, who puts the Cats deep inside 50 again. And Muir. Is that clunked? It is. It's Muir. Great mark. A good old-fashioned pack mark by Cooper Muir. And he will go back from pretty much directly in front for his team's fourth goal. And this has stretched the lead out to double figures. Cooper Muir. He has got 10 for the year. He kicked 3 last week. Can he get his first here from 45? He puts the laces through it and puts it through. Great mark. He's finished off with a great goal from Cooper Muir, and Albion skip away. 4-2-26, leading Spotswood 2-3-15. We've gone 27.5 in the opening term.
5: Just getting that run through the corridor a lot more now, Albion. The game's really starting to open up for them, being a little bit more clean going inside 50, and their forwards are responding in kind with some really fantastic marks there. Cooper Muir, as you said, Kay, kicked 3 last week. Not only that, but he kicked 3 the last time these two sides played last year. So he's been a thorn in the side for Spotswood last year, and he's proving to be that in the first quarter this afternoon.
4: Just wait. Got Connor Payne?
6: Yep, just waiting for the football. It was kicked into the construction zone, so we're just getting a spare one now.
4: All right, thank you there, Connor.
6: Also, just want to mention the wind is still quite strong. I think it's really hurting Spotswood. Going inside forward 50, but also Albion coming out of defence. They're just really struggling for the most part. Disposal hasn't been there as well, but really struggling to get that connection coming out of D50.
4: Now, back in the middle, this has probably been Albion's best footy from the centre stoppages. And they hear, can they do it again? O'Brien goes up in the ruck. O'Brien now picks up the footy, tries to shrug a tackle, gets his hand free. They might have turned it over. Seymour got it over to Grant Williams. He's lost it. Here comes the Cats, though. McPherson's got it. Left footer, wobbler, gets it to half forwards, off hands, no one can take the mark. It's pushed inside 50. It's McDonald there, was he tripped?
5: Holding,
4: free kick, going to Riley McDonald. And he'll have another shot at goal. And another centre bounce clearance, Nick.
5: Again, just really clean out of there. Spotswood almost made their way out. It'll be a kick after the siren for Riley McDonald to end what's been a really strong quarter from the Cats. But just their ability to run in waves from centre has been peerless so far this afternoon. It's been really terrific to watch, and we'll see if I can put a bow on what's been a really impressive first term.
4: Yeah, for 3 straight goals to the Cats. They lead by 11 now as Riley McDonald comes in, crosses the 50, kicks on its way. I don't think he's going to get the distance.
5: He has not got onto
4: that kick at all, and that is it for quarter time. It is Albion 4-2-26. Leading Spotswood 2-3-15. 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
4: 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Goal scorers for the Cats, all singles Daniel Rosenweig, Cooper Muir, Darcy McPherson and Aaron Law. While for the Woodsmen, singles as well, Jackson Williams and Sam Leach. It was an entertaining quarter, but a lot of errors, Nick.
5: It was. It was real sort of car crash footy at a lot of stages, just going real fast and not able to hit targets for both sides. I think Albion, that certainly kind of impressed, particularly as that quarter went on. They cleaned up their ball use a little bit more, got a little bit more deliberate with how they were using the footy, whether it was via handball or some long kicking, just feeding some really good forward targets. I mean, just get the ball into the likes of Rosenweig and Cooper Muir and Aaron Law, and good things are going to happen. But sometimes they were just probably, yeah, they're just mucking around with it a little bit too much, sort of going through the centre of the ground, trying to, you know, hit home runs rather than sort of used a bit of wind at their back, which we'll talk to Connor Payne in a little bit about the conditions. But certainly gave them an advantage going inside 50, and they looked really strong basically coming from half back, and but also as well through the centre of the ground. Their clearance numbers were fantastic. You know, Caleb McPherson's one of the best handful of clearance players in the comp, probably in the, with you, you know, your Cooper Pepys, your Zen Christoffies, Jackson Williams, who hasn't looked too bad either today for Spotswood. But McPherson's been brilliant. Bramich has been good, and Rark O'Brien went in there very late. Like I said, he rose up like the Undertaker. The Phenom was back in the middle of the ground, and good things were happening for Albion. But they're gettable today. Spotswood didn't probably take the chances that were there in that first quarter, that when they actually did get them on the turnover. And it was something that Steve O'Brien talked about, the fact that they're getting more inside 50s entries, but the quality of the entries just hasn't been quite there. They've had some really good opportunities to isolate Harley Walsh. Ben Manasakis almost had a couple of opportunities, but the kicks just have been, you know, about 95% there, but just that 5% and like drop of quality in the ball use going inside 50 has been a real sort of downside for Spotswood at the moment, because they've been able to do some good things on the counter. They've had good pace, playing through the ground, and they've taken the game on with some speed that can really hurt Albion. But just that last kick is really costly in the moment. That's why they're down on the scoreboard at the moment.
4: Now Connor's over at Spotswood. I don't know if he's ready to go to air just yet, so we'll give this opportunity. We'll go around the grounds. We'll start with Caroline Springs, 5-4-34. Trail, Point Cook, 6-1-37. Parkside, 12-8-80. Lead, Altona, 3-18. Newport.
7: That is some sort of result.
4: Newport
7: or
4: 5
7: score.
4: Newport 5-5-35. Lead, Werribee Districts, 4-6-30. That's our game. We know what's going on here. Sorry about that. Next one was Sunshine and 6-1-37, leading Point Cook Central's 1-1-7.
7: And Division 2.
4: No, we're not there yet.
5: I've got Div 2K.
4: We got Yarraville Seddon, 6-5-41, leading Hoppers Crossing 1-8.
5: So those ins haven't as much of an impact.
4: Shall we go to Connor quickly?
5: Yes, we shall. Connor Payne.
6: I was at the Spotswood huddle, and pretty positive message overall from Steve O'Brien. Really happy with his side's tackling pressure and their forwards making those creating pressure, which leads to creating turnovers. Really happy with that. Just on his forwards, wants them to be in position when they try and attack out of half back, that being Albion. He wants them to intercept and be in position to stop those attacks coming from half back. And then for the forwards playing deep, so the Harley Walsh types, just to hold their leads as such. Just hold them back a little bit and don't go too early because of the small ground. The ball's getting out the back a little bit. So just wants them to hold that lead and then attack.
5: Yeah, thank you very much, Connor. We'll quickly get a couple of Division 2 scores around the grounds before that first bound goes up. But there's a 30-point lead to Braybrook over the Rams, a 26-point lead to Windvale over West Footscray, and then a 38-point lead at the moment to the Suns over Tarnate. My maths is half decent.
4: And that's it? No other scores?
5: No other scores from Auburn Vale, Sunshine Heights, and no score from Laverton, North Footscray.
4: Really want to know the Cobras and Sunshine Heights
5: That's
4: game.
5: Probably the score I'm most keen for as well, Willow, but not to be.
7: Well, I think we've chosen wisely as far as our game of the week goes, because it certainly looks like the most competitive in Division 1 anyway, or one of them. And it's an 11-point lead to Albion as we start the second term. In the ruck, it's one down towards McPherson to Bench. The big name's getting involved. Josh Bench goes to his brother Cody. Kick inside 50, and tumbling in and marking is Rosenweig.
4: Centre bounce clearance, Nick.
5: They're just too quick away from the contest.

0: almost no breeze at the moment.
1: Thank you, Connor. Kick in here by Russell, who sends an absolute whopper of a ball up towards centre wing on the right side. On the right street side, it comes off hands. No one can gather cleanly, and that massive kick comes to nothing because it dribbles out of play for a throw-in. But
2: that was a
1: super boot. I thought Bernie Quinlan was kicking in there.
2: Well, they did talk about his ball use from the back line, but I was more thinking like, oh, he's really accurate with his foot skills. Not kicking 80-metre bombs.
3: Throw-in, centre wing, out of sight. O'Brien in front, might have won that one down. Bench farmed it out. Michael got it forward slightly. O'Brien's there. He almost got cleaned up by his teammate there, Josh Branch. Coming out of the stoppage there was the Woodsman, and they've worked it well. They've got it by hand. Now the kick goes to half forward in the Manusakis direction. Bounces in front of him, gets the footy, but he's taken out of bounds by his opponent, Bradley Jones. And we get a throw in about 60 metres round from the Woodsman's goal, right out forward in front of the new club rooms here at JR Parson Reserves.
2: It's been lively, Manusakis. He's got some good pace and activity in the front half of the ground, and he's worked hard for some opportunities.
3: He's doing what Steve O'Brien wanted him to do, just be active, really, wasn't
2: it?
3: O'Brien probably holding against, and it is free kick to Devine.
1: He's pretty solid too, Manusakis. Yeah. He might be young, but he's not a boy in terms of his physique. He's pretty strong.
3: He's probably 60 metres out from goal. Devine probably hasn't got the distance in him.
2: Walsh calling for it,
3: kicks,
2: but he knows
3: it long to the top of the goal square. There's a mark. Oh, almost paid. Not paid. Slap over the shoulder, goes nowhere. Jones has not been paid the mark. He's forced to clear it. And a big fly there by Grant Williams. Couldn't take the mark. Ball hits the deck. Lagos has got it. Goes inside 50. Got it to Manusakis in the pocket. Goes with the outside of the boot. This will be a cracking goal. But it goes across the face. And behind, Spotswood 2-4-16. Albion 4-3-27. Three gone second quarter.
2: Thought Cleaver had enough of it at full forward. And then tried the snap over the shoulder to no avail. And then Manusakis almost again.
1: Manusakis and Fenn joining the exclusive club of kicking points with their first kick in senior football. I'm sure it's a moment they'll never forget. From the kick in here, it's a push in the back, and it's going Spotswood's way, and they'll go back inside 50. It's Seymour who got the handball, and he kicks up towards Manusakis. Couldn't quite take the mark. Boundary line too close, off hands for a throw-in.
2: Well, they're looking for targets inside 50, particularly in the absence of Sam Cross. And, we saw a young forward, and Ollie Castro, put his name up in lights in Spotswood colours. Last year when we saw them, and Manusakis is doing a pretty good job of the same thing.
1: 11 points the margin. No, the same as it was at quarter time. From the throw-in, Caleb McPherson's kick was smothered. It comes, Lux of Fortune to Harley Walsh, the veteran.
2: Touched,
1: out of nothing, had a shot on goal, and I think as Nick said, it was touched. Either way, it went through for a behind. So that puts the margin back to 10 points, 27-17 in favour of Albion. Early stages, second term here at JR Parsons Reserve. Kate Lucas, Andrew Wilson, Nick Boylan, and for the final time, Connor Payne.
3: Not the final.
2: This is drop that. Final. Jeez.
0: It's not the final time.
1: Okay.
3: Last time
1: for a while. Anyway, we'll get to that more later on.
2: Far out.
1: I think I've ruined the ending. Anyway,
2: yeah, newsbreaker.
1: Caristo with the kick in. Long up towards centre wing of the broadcast side. Big pack of players. And in the congestion with Seymour. Muscled a handball forward, but only as far as McPherson. By hand to Bramich. Sweeping handball forward towards Darcy McPherson. Slapped it forward for Albion. There's plenty of woodsmen in the way, though. One of them was Jack Williams. Now a chain of handballs. Comes to his brother Grant. He goes short. And the mark's taken by Leach in the centre of the ground.
3: Leach has got the footy. He goes half forward, going up with one hand. There was Seaburn, couldn't bring it down.
2: He's in the back.
3: Lays a tackle, gives away the free kick to Murgov.
2: Poor ball use again, had options in the middle of the ground. Leach and ignored them, went to the poor option.
3: Goes back to Garista, it wasn't 15 plays on, so he charges away from half back.
2: That's more than 15.
3: To half forward, that's a good kick to half forward. No mark taken. Oh, the Woodsman player tripped over his teammate, and that allowed the tackler in Muir, that's holding the ball.
2: Kyle Blake couldn't get out of the way.
3: Cooper Muir with a free kick. He wheels around, kicks a high ball inside 50 to a pack. Oh, good use of the body there by Rosen. We couldn't bring it down. Loose footy. Woodsman get it by hand. Seymour's tackled by McPherson. Has got his hands away. They've still got the footy, though. Now it's Grant Williams who gets the footy. Handballs. They charge out of half back to the Woodsman. Low left foot kick. Wasn't great, and it was fisted out of bounds there by Blake Taylor. And we're going to throw in about 70 metres round from the Woodsman's goal on the interchange side of the ground.
2: They're looking good from half back up into centre wing. It's just those last sort of inside 50 entries, and again, they're just struggling to hit those targets.
1: Boundary throw in where we used to broadcast from at this ground. Devine won the tap over Bramich.

0: And the Woodsmen have numbers. One of them is Williams. Jack, he kicks up inside 50, but Kent underneath it and marking for the Cats is Murgov, who prods it out to halfback, finds Jones. And they put it through the hands and then kick towards centre wing. Do the Cats. A good spoil there by McDonald, brought the ground. Whistle is blown and free kick paid. An advantage too for the Woodsmen. And they kick inside 50. And Manasakis, the debutant's marked. And he will go back and line up for his first goal this time. We're right behind him. And he will kick from about 50 metres on a 45-degree angle. And by the looks of them, he doesn't miss leg day too often. He should be able to make the distance. He's been lively on Dubu. And he nails his first shot on goal here. First with a set shot. He's put it through. And they come from all angles to celebrate with Ben Manasakis. He's kicked his first goal in senior football, and on the evidence we've seen, it'll be far from the last.
1: It's been very impressive so far, Cade, as we talked about. Sever Bryden said he'd be a lively presence inside 50, and he's been probably the most dangerous forward so far, and he learnt from his mistake on the last sort of time he had a crack at goal and started that one a little bit more sort of right goalpost and let it guide back beautifully from distance. And important response there from Spotswood. They've been crying out for something inside 50, and the debutant Manasakis is providing it.
2: The opening goal of the second quarter to the Woodsmen. 4-point game. Back in the middle. Rucks go at it. Loose footy. Williams can't get the footy. Loose footy bouncing around. McPherson's got it. Handball got it to his brother. Quick kick. High snapping ball inside 50. And a mark in front. Good hands, right place, right time. And that will be Rosenvig with the mark. And he's had a shot from 30 out, directly in front.
1: It's that forward craft again that we've come to expect from Rosenvig, whether it's been in the hoops or the slightly more teal version of some blue and white out there at Point Cook Centrals. But just really good forward craft, as you called there, Willow. And again, just the clearances to get out there and just to give their forwards the best opportunity.
2: This to be the first multiple goal scorer in the afternoon. And restore the 10-point margin. And there'll be another instant reply from another centre clearance. It's Daniel Rosenvig approaches, kicks on its way. And again, he loves it. Is he representing the heavyweight belt? Is he after each goal?
1: It's pointing done it on the twice now. Bench.
2: And he's got two, Daniel Rosenvig, and the 10-point margin, 5-3-33 Albion. Spotswood 3-5-23.
1: I was going to say, there's a goal. Oh, wow. I thought they were about to order behind
3: He's
1: there.
3: Absolutely giving it to the spotty bench as well.
1: Yeah, particularly as well because the. Oh, okay. That's
0: apologies to our listeners and viewers on What's a Family Program.
1: I was about to say the Spotswood a fair response. A fair bit of an anger. I think Tom Papley would watch those celebrations and be pretty happy with it from Rosenvig, but there was a bit of debate, I think, whether he'd sort of tucked that in because the old umpire did take a bit of time awarding that a goal. But again, just the clearance dominance from Albion, just translating those centre clearances into goals has been too much of a feature today for Spotswood.
0: It's a 10-point margin again. Albion just keep their noses in front from the restart. Devine muscle to kick forward. It was touched off the boot, so Michael couldn't mark, and he's under pressure. And a whistle is blown for high contact, and it's going the Cat's way. McPherson, by hand to his brother Darcy, bit off more than he could chew, and he's caught holding the ball. Free kick now for the Woodsmen, just outside 50. They go to the hot spot, and Walsh was the target, couldn't take the mark. Garisto could for the Cats, and they will hold up deep in defence.
1: Can't hit targets.
2: Garisto's going to have to force to go long and down the line. He does. Gets it go looking for Muir off hands. McPherson try to crumb it there, and it's off his hands, and we'll get a throw in on centre wing on the outer side of the ground.
1: I'd like to see a little bit more ball in the hand of James Cleaver driving it inside 50. He's really good at sort of hitting up targets inside 50, and given the fact that Spotswood are struggling with that part of the game so far.
2: 10.5 minutes gone. Josh Bench gets the clearance. Left footer, kicks it to centre half forward. Big pack there, well defended there by the Woodsman. Get it back into the centre square, but McPherson did really well. Attacked the footy, handballed inside 50. Looking for Bramwich. Bramwich ended up having become tackler. Kept running though, McPherson. That's why he's captain of team of the year. Got a handball over to Law. Oh, he kicked one from the same, almost the same pocket in the first quarter. This time he misses Aaron Law. 5-4-34. The Cats, Spotswood 3-5-23.
0: Gee, they're up and about there in the back pocket, the Albion fans too. Yeah. They've got a bit of a canopy up there and they're downing bulk cans, and they were about to jump the fence. It's been a few of those moments today. It's been an action-packed game. We're enjoying bringing it to you on 88.9 Win FM, 91.3 at the ground or local footy hub. Here's Russell with the kick in again. And it's not quite as long as his previous one, but it's still up towards centre wing. It comes off hands. Strong tackling there by his teammate Barnes. Stops his Albion opponent going anywhere, and there'll be a ball up. Game delicately poised, almost mid-stages second term. 11-point lead in favour of Albion, same as it was at quarter time from the restart. They burst forward here. Spotswood one out as Walsh takes the mark, and the veteran plays on, waltzes in and bangs it through. And it's a 5-point game again. It's a shootout at J.R. Parsons. 4-5-29 Spotswood, Albion 5-4-34.
1: Really good clearance work from Spotswood this occasion, sort of replicating what Albion have been able to do this afternoon with such effect, and just being able to burst away there through the corridor. It's something that Spotswood haven't been able to do as much, and good things happen when you go through and go down Broadway. Finally able to isolate Harley Walsh in a rare one-on-one contest, and just was able to sit back shoulder on his opponent, turn mark, and then play on and kick it at one of his easiest goals of the season to make it 15 in 2026 for the veteran. And again, just as Albion threatened to break away, Spotswood reining back in.
2: Yeah, good game of footy here this afternoon. We're back in the middle. 12 and a half gone now. O'Brien wins the hit out. Gets it to half forward almost. And then coming up from half forward, there was Sloman. He's tackled just near the circles. And the ball up on the edge of the cricket pitch. O'Brien wins it again. Got it to Josh Bench. Went handball looking for McPherson. Couldn't get the footy. Michael, though, just tumbles the ball. Almost the mark inside 50 to Muir. He's playing in front there. Lays the tackle. Grant Williams picks the footy up, and he's tackled. And a ball up at centre-half forward for Albion. They lead by 5 points. They're 5-4-34. Spotswood 4-5-15. 13 gone. Second quarter. Devine. No, Bramwich grabbed it out of the ruck. His kick was smothered. Josh Bench gets it. Kicks inside 50. But it's well read there by the Woodsman defender. They take the mark and they look to clear.
0: And it's Shebeki who gathers on half-back. He chips further forward and making space and taking the mark.
1: Seaman.
0: With Seaman. Thank you very much, Nick. And he goes inboard to Seymour. Seymour plays on now. Long, raking ball. Looking for Walsh again. Wrestling in the goal square. Can't mark this time. Manasakis was sniffing around. Couldn't get there. Ball dribbles through for a rush behind. Both teams scoring very quickly here. Going straight down the middle. It's not a long ground either, which also helps matters. And a kick in here from Garisto, long to the broadcast side. Coming from the side was Grant Williams, but staying down and marking was the debutant, Fenn.
1: Strong mark.
0: He will put Spotswood back inside 50. He tried to play on, almost ran into the man in the mark. Got it by hand to Grant Williams. Kick long to the goal square. Walsh the target. Can't take the mark. Manasakis flies in. Can't gather. His teammate there in the form of Elliott. He gathers, but the boundary line's too close. Over for a throw-in. Right up against the point post at the clubroom's end.
3: The wind back, by the way, guys, really coming hard across the ground onto Sunshine Road.
1: Cap did really well there with some reinforcements because Walsh was starting to get fed with a lot more regularity.
2: O'Brien, with two hands, taps it towards the boundary line. The club room's here. Ball's hard up against the boundary line. They did well. Mikulev did well. Got it to O'Brien. They charge out a halfback. Josh Bench with the footy. Squaring ball. Puts the ball in the space for his brother. How will it sit? It sits nicely. He taps it forward to himself. But Fenn pressures pretty well there. But coming up was the number 85, who I don't know who that is.
1: Fella.
2: But Fenn did really well, put his body on the line.
1: Oh, high contact.
2: And I think number 85 now will be Riley McDonald, I believe. Went off with a blood rule earlier. But we're going to get a ball up at left half forward. As umpire throws it up, McDonald to ruck, doesn't win the hit out. Cody Bench gets the footy, handballs forward there to Darcy McPherson on his left boot, kicks it to full forward. Coming out was there Rose, was Muir, couldn't take the mark. Pack Forbes. And laying a strong tackle at the bottom of the pack, there was Daniel Rosenwig, and the umpire's going to come and ball it up.
1: Albion were completely out on that last possession there. Taj Fenn did very, very well to battle against a few guys.
0: Ball up in the right forward pocket. It comes down to Lynch, who we haven't called much today for Spotswood, and he couldn't do much there. He's tackled straight into the turf, and we'll do it all again. Another ball up, about 40 metres out from Spotswood's goal. Lynch comes in again, but again he's ragdolled and put into the J.R. Parsons turf. Third ball up in a row. Devine in ruck, swiped it down. Albion have numbers. One of them there is Darcy McPherson. Sold the candy, as Nick said, but he couldn't quite finish off with the goal. It's a behind instead. Both teams peppering here, and that puts the margin out to 5 points. 5-5-35 Albion, Spotswood 4-6-30. Cross 16 minutes in the second quarter. Kick in here from Russell. Spears it to half back and finds Blake. Offloads back to the running Russell, who kept going, and now he drives it long out towards the broadcast side where he finds Seaborn, and they're on the front foot now, the Woodsman.
2: He goes into the corridor and he's overshot the kick, but it might just work out all right. It has. As coming up was Lagos, gets a flying shot towards goal. Walsh in the goal square. His opponent went fresh air with the soccer at the ground. And then Munisakis gets the footy, but he's tackled immediately by Savage. There's a man on over the top
1: in
2: earlier.
1: Seymour, yeah. Just missed him. And Seaborn.
2: And ball up. Leach to ruck against O'Brien. Oh, that's dangerous.
1: Oh, that's a...
2: That's a free kick.
1: That's...
2: That silly.
1: From Harley Walsh.
2: Nah, Leach.
1: Or was it Leach, sorry?
2: Yeah.
0: And he's into the cyclone fencing too, and the construction site. It's not the normal fence there. It's sort of temporary fencing.
1: He's very slow to get up.
2: He's on his haunches still.
3: It's already 10 inside 50s to Spotswood, 8 to Albion. Both sides had 11 total each in the first quarter, so a lot more end-to-end football in the second term already. Only, 17 and a half minutes in compared to the first quarter.
2: So McPherson's up. It's Darcy, so it's good to see that. He's taking the free kick. And he goes with his brother Caleb. He's got Micklefe on short. That's been shut down, so he's... has to go long, and he does. Long and high. McDonald's there to fly. Got hands to it. Brewster's there as well. Couldn't take it. Josh Bridge, though, stayed down. Got the handball. Then handball towards the boundary line. No one home. And it's going to be a lasso. And a free kick will go the way of Lagos, right in front of the van here on J.R. Parsons reserve.
0: Lagos with his mop of curly hair plays on and spears a ball to centre-half forward and straight into the path of an opponent in Michael, who almost got a 50. He was
1: probably
0: crunched after he took the mark. He goes short and finds Murgov, who spreads it further across half-back out towards Naismith. Is run down from behind by Manisakis. Got a kick away just in the nick of time. Comes up towards half-forward, but Woodsman have got the numbers. They put it through their hands to Grant Williams. Handball forward to Seaborn. They work it up the outer wing.
2: They can't hit the target. They've turned it over as Michael chopped it off. Got in the way there was Law, got a handball the way, but the Grant Williams comes to help out. He's been pretty good this afternoon, Grant Williams. Woodsman get the footy. They handball it back. They got it there to the ruckman there in Devine. He went back further. Now the kick goes to centre-half. What a big fly there by Cleaver. Off hands. Couldn't take the mark. Garistos got there. Got a handball. They work it back to Paddy Savage. Hard up against the boundary line next to the club rooms. He's forced to kick a high up and under. Devine comes from a mile back and belts it straight out of bounds. And we're going to throw in right next to Blake Richards and the Albion interchange bench.
3: Jackson Williams for Spotswood just getting some work done on his left quad, but we'll be right to continue.
2: 19 minutes ticked over here in the second quarter. It's Albion 5-5-35, Spotswood 4-6-30.
0: 2-1 in favour of Spotswood in this term. Devine won the tap, but doing the roving is Josh Bench. He ran into a tackle, got out of it. Ball hustled towards half forward, but eventually spills off hands, and it's actually out for a lasso. So it must have been a kick of some sort, but it's gone out of play. It's a free kick here to the Woodsman. On half-back, right in front of the Spotswood bench. And the mark's taken on centre wing now by Cleaver. His kick was partially smothered. It spills into the centre of the ground. Messy, desperate football this. Players piling in. Pack forms, ball up. Just forward of the cricket pitch in the centre of the ground. Crossed into time on in the second term. Pivotal moments here in this game. Ball up, taken by O'Brien, who was unopposed. He couldn't believe it. He spirals the ball up inside 50, coming out to meet it as Rosenwig, who looked to have thrown it out. The umpire let it go, and now the Woodsman defenders arrive and will clear.
2: They get it beyond centre wing, but it's well defended there by the Cats.
1: Great ball there from Michael, as you said there, Will. Really well defended. Again, just cutting off those opportunities the Spots would have had to really generate from half back, get to centre wing. It's that last kick that is not able to sort of maintain possession here, and where Albion have been so dangerous here from boundary throw-ins in their clearance work.
2: 5-point Cats lead. It's tossed in. Leach probably won that one. Gore, strong tackle. This will be a free kick against Wright holding the ball.
1: That's a brilliant tackle from Josh Bench.
2: Yeah, Josh Bench, he's been brilliant as well this afternoon.
1: Been really good.
2: And Bench wastes no time, kicks a long ball to full forward. But there are plenty of woodsmen back there. Barnes probably could have taken the mark. There's miscommunication with the teammate. Then there's a soccer off the ground, and it's a goal. It is for the Cats.
0: Brewster.
2: Was it Brewster?
0: He was bodied out of the contest and landed up on his back and then picked himself up and the ball just ricocheted towards him and he said thanks very much and toe poked it through.
1: Just stuck the foot out. That's why he's kicked a lot of goals this season, Judd Brewster. Already had 11 on the season. Had a good opportunity from a set shot earlier in the first term, but a little bit closer to goal, a little bit more unconventional off the deck. But again, good response there from Albion. And really good work there from Josh Bench with the tackle and then the drive inside 50 to set it up. His fingerprints have been all over this game.
0: They're just holding Spotswood at arm's length, the Cats, and they win the tap here through O'Brien down towards Caleb McPherson, slung around, got his handball out to Cody Bench, wheeling around in the centre of the ground by hand of the veteran Savage, who kicks to half forward, looking for a second goal in a row, Albion, and they get a free kick. Rosenwig was infringed upon in the marking contest. And he will take the free kick and he will go back and line up for his third.
3: He's got three marks inside forward 50 plus that free kick there. So having a really big impact inside forward 50, Rosenwig, so far.
1: Don't know why anyone else is leading for the ball.
0: Distance shouldn't be a problem. He'll have to kick it probably 52, but he should be able to manage that. And judging by his performance today, he'll probably hit the target too. He's got two. This for his 14th. On the year, 22 minutes gone in the second term. To push the margin out to 17 points, Daniel Rosenwig has done just that. And then he's getting right into the Spotswood bench. And there's not much they can say in response on that occasion. He's got three, and at the moment is the difference. 6-5-41 Albion, Spotswood 4-6-30.
1: The celebration as soon as the ball leaves the boot is just the best thing ever. It's very Tom Papley-esque. He is looking to celebrate with everyone, regardless of what jumper they're wearing. And he's been terrific. As Connor called, the marks inside 50, his ability to either earn a free kick or at least keep his opponent off the ball was just superb forward craft. He's a brilliant player to watch, and he's a brilliant player to watch celebrate.
2: Cats in the last two of the game have opened it up to a 17-point lead as we approach half time, and they're going to get another opportunity here.
1: Great tackle from McAuliffe.
2: McAuliffe, the young fella, got the handball over to his skipper on his left boot, kicks a low dart ball inside 50. Almost there to Muir, couldn't take the mark. Barnes gets the handball forward, got it there to Lagos. He got around an opponent handball, inboard dangerously. Seymour under pressure, Bench is pressuring him. The help arrives. Leach got a handball there to Jackson Williams. Loops a handball over the top to James Cleaver. They try to run it out of half back, and the ball goes out of bounds, and it's a lasso.
1: Just another missed handball, Willow.
2: And Garisto's got the free kick on centre wing on the interchange wing.
0: And Garisto will do what he always does, go long, up inside 50. Russell got rid of his opponent, couldn't take the mark for the Woodsman, but he gathers at ground level and spears a ball towards Blake, who nearly has a hole in his chest to his kick so far.
1: Hazard.
0: Blake goes down to his brother, Kyle, who kicks across the ground looking for Seaborn. Right with him is his Albion opponent. They go for it hard, both of them, and eventually they pick each other up, and there's a ball up right in front of us. In fact, it was Blake Taylor, who was the Albion player whose identity escaped me. Ball up right in front of us, centre wing broadcast side.
1: Dodged a bullet there, could have been holding the ball.
2: Leach wins the hit out, but straight to Bench. He got it to his brother, Cody. He kicked it straight to Barnes.
0: Cheerio to the Altona committee. You've brought in a very
2: Albion.
0: Good... The Albion committee have brought in a very good spread for us at half-time.
2: Barnes going to switch, gets it to centre-half back. Got it to Blake. Pokes a short one over the top there to Lynch. Centre wing on the outer side of the ground. Lynch goes back inboard to Blake. And they go around again. This time Mitchell Russell's got it. He wastes no time, kicks a dart, this downfield free kick. And the free kick sounds like by Seaborn. He plays on now, kicks it along the full forward. Walsh the target, got hands to it. Oh, he's had about three almost this quarter. Umpire
1: really
2: says
1: has.
2: Play on. Handball, Murgov's got it. Here's to a big U-turn, goes out the other side. Went looking for Darcy McPherson, couldn't take the mark. Ball still in play. And a tackle, there's a whistle. And
1: ball up.
2: Ball up in front of the club rooms.
1: Good forward 50 spoil there from Mitch Blake just to lock it inside 50.
2: Umpire throws it up. Bramage unopposed, wins that. Schultz is tackled immediately and we'll get another ball up, same spot.
1: Got to have some reward for this effort here, Kate. They haven't been able to lock it inside 52 often, Spotswood. Sort of got players down and a fair bit happening behind the ball. Gesticulating to the umpire, but he's going to ball it up.
0: Ball up, almost 27 gone. They'd love a late goal here. Spotswood is about 40 metres out from their goal, right in the boundary. They can't advance it any further, but now the non-controlling umpire has blown the whistle. And a free kick has been paid, I fancy, to the Woodsman.
1: It is against Caleb McPherson there, who's not happy, the skipper.
0: Did you see what that was for? Because I didn't. Spotswood won't care, and it's Connor Wright, one of the late additions, who has the free kick. And this is a sneaky big moment in this game. If he kicks a goal here, it cuts the margin back to 11 points in the shadows of half-time. He's on the elbow of the boundary in the 50 in front of the club rooms. Slow, deliberate approach. Now he plays on, and he kicks right to the hot spot at one at the legs. Off hands, Walsh tried to fist it. I'm not sure what he was up to there. There's a scramble for it at the top of the goal square. Players diving in from all angles. They're hailing cabs now, and the umpire has no choice but to ball up right at the goal mouth for Spotswood. Over 27 minutes played, second term. 17-point lead to Albion. Ball up at the top of the goal square. Michael is in there. Handball over his head. Now his teammate in the form of...
1: trouble.
0: Contact.
1: That's...
0: Darcy McPherson was there and he's caught. Not holding the ball.
1: High contact.
0: And he thanks his lucky stars.
1: Yeah.
0: Darcy McPherson goes short to halfback and finds Taylor, and they should be out of... Sorry, Cody Bench, and they should be out of trouble.
2: Bench has called the play on. Goes looking for O'Brien. It's fisted away from him. Barnes ends up with the footy. Left footer. Kicks it to full forward. Again, Walsh is the target. Goes over the top. Ball rolls out the back. Ben Elliott trying to track it. He gathers it. Handballs back. Puts Schultz under some pressure. Went to the ground. Pinged with the tackle. Play on's the call. Pack Forbes. Ball up in front of the van. We're over there. Oh, sorry, in front of the rooms.
1: Game started. I was going to say, we're over here.
2: We're over here. It's a long way away from us.
1: Game's got some heat.
2: Yeah, Bramwich grabs it out of the ruck. McPherson at the bottom of the pack.
1: That was a solid tackle.
2: And we get another ball up.
0: Tell how much this means.
1: Yeah.
0: You know, Albion are really...
1: Caleb McPherson just got dropped as well.
0: Albion are doing everything in their power to stop Spotswood scoring a goal here.
2: 17-point lead to the Cats. Throw in. We've played 28 and a half minutes. Walsh and Bramwich, no real hit out there. There's going to be a free kick for holding. And it is. It's going in the way of the Woodsman. It's going James Cleaver. And he's going to have a shot from 30 out, pretty much directly in front.
1: Just a lot of really overzealous pressure around the ball from Albion that's been good, but unfortunately there was a little bit of a moment there. They just did a little bit too much, and this was something that Blake Richards talked about pre-game, some discipline and some brain fades that have cost them some goals. We'll see if it costs them one on the halftime siren, Willow.
2: Massive kick this now with the halftime siren as Cleaver has the shot. 7 goals on the season. To the club room's end here. Kicks on its way. He loves that. It's a goal. Spotswood get it after the halftime siren, and they make the margin. An 11-point game as we go into the major break. Yes, we're good. Yes, the umpire has waved the flag. So it's 5-6-36 Spotswood. They trail Albion 7-5-47. 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
0: Welcome back to JR Parsons Reserve on the WFNL Match of the Day on this Saturday afternoon, and we've got a very good game unfolding before us, Albion and Spotswood, and it's the home side leading by 11 points at the halftime break, 7-5-47 the Cats, the Woodsman 5-6-36. The margin was 11 points in favour of Albion at quarter time, and after a seesawing second term, it's the same margin at the halftime break. The goal scorers, firstly for the leaders, the Cats, and Daniel Rosenwig is pretty much the difference. He's kicked three, whilst singles to Cooper Muir, Darcy McPherson, Judd Brewster, and Aaron Law. Whilst for the Woodsmen, who kicked a goal after the siren to cut the margin to 11 at the main break, they've all got singles. Ben Manisakis on debut, he's been impressive, he's got a goal. Sam Leach, James Cleaver, who kicked the goal after the siren, also Jackson Williams and Harley Walsh. So, and before we dissect the first half. Cheerio to the Albion committee, who have put on an absolute humdinger of a spread here. We haven't been here for a while. We'll be coming back pretty soon.
1: Kate's coming back next week.
0: They have given us a sensational spread. Cheerio to everyone who's given us a feed here. It is fantastic.
1: We appreciate
0: it. And Nick, your thoughts on what's been a fantastic game so far too?
1: Look, I had to say the thoughts on a fantastic spread, and I was like, I think you've summed it up pretty well, Kay, but it's been a really fantastic game to watch this afternoon. It's just been really helter-skelter stuff that from both sides who, you know, both really keen to sort of play on from their defensive 50, use their leg speed around the contest. I think Albion have been doing that a little bit better from the centre of the ground, but I think that spots would have, certainly every time that Albion, you know, kind of look like they're about to break the game open and slam on two or three, spots would have been able to come up with a response, which has been really good, and it's made that game even more entertaining, which has been really good. I think Harley Walsh started to get a little bit busier in that second quarter. But not only did he get busier, it's the fact that the midfielders are actually starting to find him a little bit more and isolate him inside 50, putting a bit more speed on the ball. But even then, I think that they still had a few occasions where they were probably taking the wrong options. There was a big one sort of late in that quarter, Lincoln Sieben driving inside 50, and he decided to sort of hook it into the left pocket, but he had Chris Seymour sitting in the right pocket basically by himself. He would have had a set shot from 35 metres out, albeit on a bit more of a difficult angle, but it's a wide open set shot inside 50, and they had a bit of conversation about it afterwards.
0: Both sides lacking a bit of composure, aren't they? Like, it's so high pressure and high energy that they're just sort of lacking just a touch of class in
1: just to
0: in
1: take that beat,
0: both,
1: yeah.
0: In both sides.
1: 100%. It's been a game of almost. There's Harley Walsh has had a lot of almost marks. Judd Brewster almost kicked one of the goals of the season, and it's both sides have been so close to pulling off some really like highlight level worthy plays. Like, if we were doing, you know, if the WFNL, you know, best plays of the weekend were just, you know, like if we just took the first part of the play, it'd be fantastic. But they've just been fluffing their lines a little bit. I think Spotswood's, particularly their ball use going inside 50, has cleaned up a little bit in that second term, but it's still not of that sort of precision that the Cats have, and they've done really well to sort of favour their targets going inside 50. Mills looked okay, but Rosenweg's been probably the best player on the ground so far, been a real difference maker going inside 50, very much wearing the championship belt, and he's shown it to the fans, he's shown it to the players, he's shown it to us.
0: Aaron Rodgers, he sort of made that pretty well known too. He used to do that after throwing a touchdown.
1: Well, Connor will probably get my reference next, but I think it was almost more of a Steve Novak, basically.
0: Right.
1: Sort of the belt around there. That's a bit of a blast from the past. Old Novocaine playing at MSG, he was canning threes, and Dan Rosenweg's got three of his own this afternoon.
0: Has been giving it to the Spotswood bench after every one.
1: I was about to say, I'm not sure if Tom Papley's checking out WFNL football on a regular basis, but if he saw Dan Rosenweg's celebrations, he'd be like, you know what, good job, young man. They've looked really good going inside 50, Albion. But yeah, like I said, credit to Spotswood. Every time that they've been looking like they, you know, might fade away a little bit, they've been able to come up with a response. I think the ball use going through the centre of the ground has been pretty good, sort of getting from half back to centre wing. Max Mitchell-Russell, his ability to either kick the ball with lasers going through through teammates' chests, or to kick the cover off the ball and get it right up the field. I think he's been a really, really awesome signing for them. You know, we've heard basically he's had a great start to the year, but seeing him live has been a real treat so far. So I think that he's been really paramount to what they've been doing going forward. And then sort of on the other occasion for Albion, I think Josh Bench has been, you know, turning back the clock a little bit. You know, we're very used to sort of seeing in the best players for Albion, and when we even call their games, that we'll see a couple of benches, a couple of McPhersons. But I think Josh has been, yeah, really quite superb in driving things out through the centre of the ground, I think, particularly. And, he's just such a classy player. But the other thing as well, and I'll probably go to Connor in a second with this one, but it's just been a really fiery game as well. That particularly as that second quarter went on, there was just a lot of arguments and a lot of pushing and shoving, some big tackles, everyone really hitting hard, and it sort of felt like the powder keg was about to blow up. Connor, what was it like at ground level?
3: Yeah, it's weird because nothing seemed to seemingly spark it.
1: Yeah.
3: It just sort of came out of nowhere. As the game progressed in that first half, it really just continue to build and build. I saw both McPhersons having a lot of words with Spotswood players, James Cleaver as well.
13: I think Caleb was getting the too small at one stage.
3: More somebody was making fun of the helmet because they were like touching the head and
13: bit of
3: a weird thing. But yeah, anyway, yeah.
13: In 2026, we're making fun of people wearing helmets.
3: Yeah,
0: what,
3: so
0: what a
3: it's
0: thigh slapper.
3: Yeah, know? it's very strange. I did notice as well, Cleaver and believe it was Caleb McPherson both had words with the umpire at the halftime break as well. So, yeah, for some reason, a lot of feeling in it, but yeah, weird one.
0: Okay, the umpires are back out, so we're going to have a quick break and then we'll come back with some scores from around the rest of the Division 1 and Division 2 in the WFNL, and then the second half of our match between Albion and Spotswood, which Albion lead by 11 points. 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
2: Half time at JR Parsons Reserves, and Albion leading by 11 points. We'll go around the ground, start with Division 1. It is Caroline Springs, 13-5-83, leading Point Cook, 7-2-44. Parkside, 18-12-120, leading Altona, 4-5-29. So that is an absolute belting there at Murphy's Oval. Then we've got a cracking game here at Langshaw's Newport, 10-7-67 lead, Werribee Districts, 9-7-61.
0: So that could be one of the bigger upsets we've had for a long time.
2: Yeah. Sunshine, 7-6-48, lead Point Cook Central's 3-2-20. And the final game of Division 1 is Yarraville Seddon, 13-7-85 over Hoppers Crossing, 5-30. So
0: no upset brewing there.
2: No, so and then we'll go to Division 2. And it is no score from Laverton and North Footscray, no score from Auburn Vale and Sunshine Heights. The Brookers, 12-15-87, leading the Rams, 5-1-31. Wyndham Vale, 11-9-75 over West Footscray, 5-2-32. And Tarneet, 3-4-22, trail the Suns, 14-13-97. So no surprises there, but we would like the score, please, from Auburn Vale and Sunshine Heights, if anyone's listening out there in the Win FM land. Both sides are out on the ground. Spotswood are making their way to their positions, while Albion at centre-half forward in the huddle. Final words from their skipper, Darcy McPherson. Connor Payne's over on the boundary line. who wins from here?
3: I still think Albion have obviously got an 11-point lead at the moment. They've been a little bit more clinical going forward, though both sides have had patches where they've wasted some pretty good opportunities. I think it's going to be a fitness-based game, as obvious as that sounds, given how back and forth it was, particularly in that second quarter. I think the team that can really take advantage of those opportunities, because there are going to be plenty, will go a long way in the second half.
2: All right, thank you, Connor Payne, down there on Boundary Side. It's been a busy afternoon for you with all the verbals going on the ground. It must be entertaining for you. You must be enjoying it.
3: Yeah, well, I've got to stop listening to you guys so I can hear what's going on the
2: field. Yeah,
3: no,
2: it's hard, isn't it?
3: Which is, I mean, that's not a bad thing. I've got to, I don't have to listen to you guys, so I can't complain, but no, just joking. So I'll keep an ear out, and even the crowd near me is giving it. So it's coming from all angles.
2: All right, players are in position, waiting for the last few fans to get off the ground. The second half is about to get underway very, very shortly with Kate Lucas here on 88.9 Win FM.
0: At a suddenly quite dark JR Parsons Reserve, we might need to turn the lights on before long unless the sun comes back out. Underway in the third quarter, Albion get it, and they get a free kick for high contact and advantage and kick inside 50, but it's plucked out of the air by Russell for the Woodsman. He's been impressive. He kicks out to centre wing, looking for his teammate there who dropped what he should have marked. It was Elliot, I think it was, and he found a teammate in the form of Williams, Jackson Williams, and he prods it short to the boundary on the far side of the ground. The Woodsman messing around with it early here in the third quarter. Jeez. Poor kick, and it's chopped off by Caleb McPherson. Here come the Cats. Kick inside 50 to Rosenweg. Took the mark, turned around, and kicked a point. Oh, he could have put the dagger through them there, Daniel Rosenweg.
1: You know he didn't kick that one because he didn't immediately celebrate.
0: Kick in here for the Woodsman, straight up the middle of the ground and straight into the path of Darcy McPherson. Gee, they're turning the ball over the Woodsman, and McPherson will put the Cats inside 50 once again through the hands of McDonald. Couldn't mark. Now Sloman's there, the milestone man, the president from the pocket. Oh, wow.
1: Oh, yes.
0: Oh, they'll be celebrating at J.R. Parsons all night tonight for the president, Dylan Sloman, who's kicked a brilliant goal in his 350th game, and I doubt he's kicked a better goal than that one in all of those games. And that is a crucial goal to start the third quarter. 8-6-54 the Cats, the Woodsman 5-6-36.
1: That's what you build a campaign around. Oh, my goodness, Dylan Sloman. That's the goal of the afternoon, and he's not going to kick. I don't know how many better goals he's kicked in his career, but
2: right in front of the club rooms as well.
1: Absolutely, just picturesque stuff. That's a fantastic moment for him in a really big day. But just came after repeat entries and some turnovers from spots where it'll be and continue to tighten the screws.
2: 18-point lead. It's the Woodsman who looks at clearance. Lagos gathers it, goes the wrong way, then steadies himself, squares himself up, kicks it. Bench worked under the footy there by Seymour. Seymour did well. The second effort, kicks it to centre half forward. Schultz marks uncontested. Might be too far out to score. Kicks, goes in the Walsh direction. I think it was Howell who took the mark anyway. It's going to be a free kick to Harley Walsh. 25-metre kick, 45-degree angle.
1: We had to navigate that one, Spotswood, because Mason Murgov was just sitting by himself there, ready to cut off any as a third man up, but again, just Harley Walsh has got the size advantage on Jai Cap there, and a bit of a panic free kick on that occasion.
2: He does have the height, a couple of almost in the second quarter, but for the quick response, goes for goal number two, Harley Walsh. Very slow walk. Yeah, he gets a little trot up, and he kicks, and it's a shocker off the side of the boot. And he goes through for a behind.
1: The build-up.
0: He might take a bit less time in future because it didn't work, that elongated run-up.
1: He's watching too much Adam Saad at Newport. But it's kind of in the tail of the tape at the moment with Spotswood, regardless whether it's sort of been turning the ball either further afield or a couple of almost inside 50. They just haven't taken their opportunities today, and they've been there for them.
0: Michael with the kick in for Albion, and he goes to the far side of the ground, up towards the half-back flank, and looking for McPherson in the headgear. Couldn't take the mark. They turn it over. The Woodsman have got it in through Schultz. He's gang-tackled, but a free kick is paid, and it's going the way of Schultz, who offloads by hand to Barnes, and now a kick up inside 50. Walsh arriving again. bench in front of him. Walsh lays a strong tackle.
1: And they played that high contact.
0: That's David and Goliath, and Walsh has given away the free kick.
1: Bench dived like horizontally into that one. Yeah.
0: So Josh,
1: not in agreement with that one.
0: Josh Bench on halfback for the Cats. Goes short and finds O'Brien. Still on the halfback flank. He thought about going by head back to Bench, but instead sold the dummy and now goes long through the corridor. O'Brien up towards half forward. Brewster's at the back. Let the ball bounce. Now turns on the Jets. Kicks on goal. Judd Brewster has missed.
1: He's got an interesting kicking style, Judd Brewster. It's sort of, I don't even know how to describe it, but it's unconventional. It's worked for him prior to today with the 11 goals, but one goal, two, and he's had a couple of really good opportunities, Cade.
0: Margin 22, which I think might be a game hot. No, it's 18, rather. 55-37. Russell with the kick in. Clears the pack, goes right up to the centre of the ground. Schultz gathered. Got it by hand to Cleaver. His kick was smothered, but he palmed it further forward. Messy football by both teams at the moment. Albion win it back at half-back. Handball over the head comes into the direction of McAuliffe. And now it's McDonald on centre wing. He kicked it into the backside of an opponent.
2: Devine almost got it for the Woodsman. He's tackled. Pack forms ball up. So in the centre of the ground, slightly towards the interchange wing. Devine wins the hit out. Again, a pack forms and another ball up.
3: Nick, I spoke to the umpires at halftime. They mentioned the players hadn't been happy with a few high free kicks not called, so just wonder if they're a bit hotter on it to start this third term.
1: Yeah, good to know, Connor.
2: Devine wins the hit out. Put it down to Schultz. Michael tackled him.
1: Maybe another a bit of an overcorrection. We'll have to see.
2: Nearly six gone of the third quarter. 18-point lead to Albion as Seymour tried to burst away from the stoppage. Woodsman tap it forward. Holden tracks it. Doesn't get a favour or a bounce. It allows the Woodsman players in. Schultz received the handball, but he was tackled immediately. And we'll get a ball up 51 metres out from the Woodsman's goal right half forward.
0: And O'Brien climbed highest, won the tap, but can't get it clear of the congestion. And now Williams is in there. He got it by hand to Cleaver. Pokes it up towards Murgov. The forward pocket, but Murgov saw it coming, took the mark. And he prods it to halfback and finds Michael. Two of the additions for Albion this year. Michael plays on now, and he goes long through the corridor. Coming up from half forward is Brewster, and he presents and marks. They're flooding forward here, the Cats. Brewster's a kick and a half out. He leans back and drives a raking ball into the forward pocket. They're two on two. And neither can mark. Cooper Muir was the main target, but the ball ricocheted away from him and out of play for a throw-in in the left forward pocket in front of the canteen in the club rooms, which is still pretty well frequented. And well, it should be, judging by the spread we got at halftime.
2: Yeah,
0: good notch
2: spread
0: here at Albion.
2: Thank you very much to the Albion Footy Club. Throw-in. Bit of nil or draw in the hit-outs there. Might have got Devine. Naismith almost threw it. He did throw it. And he's been pinged for incorrect disposal. Woodsman get the free kick. They handball away. And they kick out towards the van. And Schultz takes the mark. Ignored Lagos running past. Stead goes short. And finds Wright on centre wing. Broadcast wing. Pokes it looking for Walsh. It's a well-weighted kick.
1: Who's he kicking to inside 50,
2: yeah,
1: though?
2: Who's the target? In fact, he's going to back himself in and kick. Have a shot himself.
0: No, Mitchell Blake's the deepest target.
2: But he goes short and finds Lagos.
1: I was going to say, Cleaver's had to pretty much push the full forward there. They're really missing Sam Cross's presence inside 50 today to be that sort of 1-2 punch with Walsh.
2: Man on the mark's probably at 48 out from goal, so it's going to be a fair kick here.
1: It's been good, Lagos, today. Yeah. Really liked his runaway sort of from wing position and his just ability to use his leg speed to get away from the contest.
0: Would have thought, like, just on those targets, would have thought maybe Leach or Barnes could go up there. They could kick goals. They're bigger guys.
2: Bo Lagos runs to the 50, kicks it, struck it nicely. It goes way across the face of goal and goes through four. Behind. Yes, it does. 5-8, 38. Spotswood, Albion 8-7, 55. 17-point lead, 8.5 gone, third quarter.
0: Michael with the kick in, prods it to half back. And he's found Taylor. And he kicks straight into the path of a Woodsman opponent on centre wing. And here they come again. Kick in the Walsh direction. Can't quite take the 50-50 contest with Michael. Fierce contest at halfback here for Albion. Now out of the congestion. Cleaver kicks into the forward pocket. But it's intercepted by Garisto. Garisto goes short. You don't see that very often. He finds Darcy McPherson still in the back pocket. He prods it inboard and finds Jones, Bradley Jones. They're messing around with it here, the Cats. Jones goes all the way back to the last line. Murgov, he prods it out to the opposing pocket. Finds Bench on the near side now. Josh Bench kicks up towards his brother Cody, who just marks inside the field of play. Not far from our broadcast position on the northern wing. Almost 10 minutes played in the third term. Game still very much in the balance, but in Albion's favour. Kick towards half forward by Bench. Barnes probably could have taken the mark for Spotswood. He couldn't. The ball dribbles out of play for a throw-in about 60 metres out from Albion's goal.
1: Some better defensive work there from Spotswood to not let Albion really explode from half back. They closed off a lot of options going inside the corridor there. Force that kick out wide and another stoppage.
2: Thrown in, Rux just looking for a rethrow. They all stop. The umpire said play on now. Michael bursts away. He kicks an inverted torp. It's a shocking kick, but it gets to the top of the goal square. Barnes does well for the Woodsman. Gets a handball away. Now the clearing kick goes working for Lagos, but didn't get there because the kick was smothered. Barnes gets involved again. That's Draj this time, and he's been pinged for holding the ball. And free kick is going to go away of Law. Kicked a beautiful goal from this pocket in the first quarter from the snapshot. This time it's going to be a set shot. It'll be about a 45-metre kick.
0: Would this be a game-high lead if he kicks this?
2: It will. 18 is the biggest margin so far. This for a 23-point lead. Aaron Law kicks. It starts right, and it ain't coming back. And it goes through for a behind. 18-point margin. 8-8, 56, the Cats. The Woodsman, 5-8, 38. 11 gone, third quarter.
0: Russell with the kick in, goes to the near side. Looking for Barnes, Leach, but in front of him, Garisto floating in from nowhere, taking the mark and putting Albion back inside 50, right to the hot spot. Muir sets himself, can't take the mark, but staying down and taking it is Rosenwig. They flew from everywhere and missed it, and then Rosenwig stayed down and said, thanks very much, I'll mark that, and now he will line up for goal number four.
2: If he kicks this, has he got the WBA, WBC, IBF belts? All of them?
1: It's a belt collector.
2: There's about a million boxing belts.
3: WWE belts as well.
2: Yeah. Yeah.
1: He's turned into Kenny Omega.
0: ABC, IBM, SBS, you name it. In he comes, Rosenwig. 25 metres out. You better get the belt collection. Go to your nearest leather goods store and buy up all the belts you can find, because Daniel Rosenwig wants them all. He's kicked four. And he is looming as a difference here today. Albion have got the first two of the third term, and they now lead by the biggest margin of the day. It's an even four goals, 9-8-62 to Spotswood, 5-8-38.
1: Not just added a belt on that occasion, Katie, even crowned himself with as king. That's there's confidence, and then there's belts, and then there's crowns, and to be fair, he's earned them all, Kate. He's been brilliant.
2: Back in the middle, Cats are the only two goals of the second half. Bramwich lays a tackle, goes back in again, he's dispossessed, Cleaver's there, got a kick away, tumbles it inside 50. Manosakos tries to get to it, he does, he can't quite pick it up. Seymour overruns it, picked up by Garisto, right, kicks a high up and under. Bramwich flies, took a good mark. Cody Bench is on, they ignore it, he handballs back. And it's a poor kick, they missed an opportunity there, the Cats have come out of defence there. As Barnes marks, two kicks from goal. Where's Walsh? He leads now. That's ignored. He goes looking for Schultz. As well defended there by Garisto. Came across the top. Got the spoil. Schultz taps it through his opponent's head there. Murgov then sock it away.
1: In danger.
2: And in danger.
1: Very rare free kick being paid.
2: It is. And Murgov has got the free kick. He feigned the kick. He's forced to play on. Got it to Garisto. Just hacks it out of defensive 50. And the mark has been taken there by Mitch Blake.
0: Blake. He's about 70 out. He plays on. He's close to the man of the mark. He manages to squeeze a kick forward, but there's only Cats there, and one of them's Bramwich, who took the mark. Played on. Turns defence into attack. Downfield free kick two. Not sure what for, but everything is going Albion's way all of a sudden.
1: He bumped off the ball as he kicked it, Cade. Very easy decision for the umpire to make.
0: And who else with the ball now but Rosenwig? He's a bit too far out to score here, the king. He kicks to the 50.
1: He's going to get a 1-2, though, Cade. He's looking for it.
0: And the mark's taken by McAuliffe, who was at full stretch but clung on. He's 52 out. He offloads by hand of Michael, who loads up from 55. And he was always missing to the far side. That's another behind, but Albion going in for the kill here. Another goal, and they might be too far away. Margin is 25 from the kick-in. Mark taken in the back pocket by Seaborn in front of the club rooms, and he goes back whence it came to Russell, except that he kicked it over his head. Russell has to backtrack under pressure. Got a kick to halfback, found Finn, and they should be out of jail now.
2: Finn doesn't know where to go.
1: He's got Muir.
2: He kicked it into the man of the mark. Muir's got it now. He bursts away. Muir snaps around the body. Bouncing ball goes over the top and almost Rosenwig. He was sniffing around, but it goes across the face of goal. And we'll get a throw in the left forward pocket just near the behind post with the Cats doing all the attacking here. Leading by 25 points. So, Nick.
1: No, so Spotty couldn't get numbers over to that far wing because Murgov was basically sitting in the hole by himself, meaning Finn was a little bit hesitant to bomb down the line.
2: Devine and McDonald. Give it to Devine. Crumb there by Rosenwig. He flying shot, goes nowhere near the goals. Barnes gathers the loose ball. Got a handball.

0: comes off hands, and the Woodsmen arrive in numbers, and they eventually put it through the hands. It comes back to Devine, now to Barnes, off a step, an ugly-looking kick, but it gains distance up to the centre of the ground. And running onto it now is Wright, but he ran straight into a tackle. Was stopped cold.
1: Brad Jones.
0: And Brad Jones with the free kick. Great tackle, and here come Albion.
1: Like a goalkeeper, like the other Brad Jones.
2: Caleb McPherson's got the footy, drives it long inside 50. But good mark taken there by Devine, the ruckman. Goes down the corridor, got it to Finn.
1: He's getting busy, the young
2: he
1: man.
2: He has. Got the runner going past there, Mitchell Russell.
1: Don't think he needs the zinc on as much now.
2: No, it was smart earlier. Sun Smart goes long inside 50. Walsh flies. There's a big pack of players. They all go flying down. Bramwich jumped up. Got a handball forward to Michael. Handball's outside the 50 looking for Sloman. Can't get possession.
0: There's a Spotswood player struggling behind play.
1: That's the young man, Manasakis.
2: Manasakis, hope he's all right. And Jones gets the footy, but that's chopped off nicely there by Mitchell. Break for the Woodsman. Manasakis is up. He's still
1: leading,
2: a bit sore.
1: He's trying to run it
2: out. Oh, Blake's going into a tackle.
0: He kicked it in the man on the mark and then tried to butter up and got tackled and I think got high. So luck's a fortune for Blake. He'll try and do better this time. On centre wing, he prods it to the half-forward flank, looking for Cleaver. Second in line, couldn't mark. Josh Bench gathered the crumbs to Michael. Now towards McPherson. His handball is a bit suspect. Messy football, this. Spotswood need the next goal, you'd think, as a pack forms on centre wing on the right street side. And there will be a ball up, and there's a bit of pushing and shoving too.
1: And Manasakis went immediately off the ground there. It looks like he's getting his right lower leg attended to, and Connor Payne will be all over that one.
0: Bramwich won the tap with his headband and his blonde hair flowing. He looks like Conan the Barbarian as Spotswood break forward. They kick up inside 50. Second in line. There was Leach. Couldn't mark. Ball spills behind him to the point post. Still in play. Albion defending desperately. They turn it over. And now is it Seymour? A kick up and under. Went up and down the chimney. And now it's palmed through for a behind. How didn't Seymour kick a goal there?
1: Another almost moment.
0: He just kicked the belly of the ball, Seymour, and went through for a behind. Murgoff with the kick in for the Cats to the broadcast side, and he finds Cody Bench. Just behind centre wing, he darts in field now, runs his full measure, kicks towards centre half forward. Cooper Muir, the target, an emphatic spoil by Blake behind him, up towards Michael in the centre of the ground.
1: That's good.
0: Spun out of a tackle. Handball now towards Darcy McPherson. Here they come, the Cats. Oh. McPherson towards Bramwich, who dropped the mark, and now Spotswood will repel.
2: Yeah, Barnes gets the clearing kick. He poked it, but didn't kick it hard enough. Sloman, was he tackled without the footy? Umpire says no play on. Schultz was the tackler. Pack forms, ball up.
1: Another almost one, Willow. It was going to be another highlight play there from Carter Michael. But
2: it's been a day of him, hasn't it?
1: It really has.
2: On the restart, O'Brien wins it. Caleb McPherson gets the quick kick inside 50. Barnes charges it hard, got his hands free, got a little handball the way. Cleaver did really well, picked it up, goes around the body, but he's put that out of bounds on the full, and it's going to be a free kick going to the Cats. And it's Josh Bench who's going to take it. I think you summed it up well, Nick, at halftime. Was it almost highlights day for both sides?
3: Manasakis just getting his right ankle strapped at the moment.
2: So Bench takes the free kick. He plays on. Now he drives it long inside 50. Where's Rosenwig at the back? There's a big fly there. Quick kick forward by the Cats. Bramwich tracks it. Bramwich runs to the goal line, and Bramwich kicks the goal. 30-point lead now to Albion, 10-9-69 over Spotswood, 5-9-39. They just willed that ball forward, Nick, and Daniel Bramwich gets the goal.
1: It has been. It's just almost been like an oppressive wave, not unlike the orange tsunami of GWS, but just the weight of numbers Albion have been able to get forward and keep the ball entrenched in the front half of their ground for a lot of this quarter. And Dan Bramwich gets a reward for his work today, his first major first of the season too. He was even looking to give that one off, I think, on the goal line, basically, someone going through, but was able to...
2: Rosenwig was near him.
1: Well, exactly right. And it's a loud voice from Dan Rosenwig. It's impossible to ignore.
0: Long way back for Spotswood now. Albion have kicked 3-4 to two behinds
1: clearance
0: in this term, and they get out of the clearance again. O'Brien's kick was partially smothered. Here comes Bramwich, though, the last goal kicker. Handball inside 50. Now Brewster's there. Went through his legs like he was playing tunnel ball. Someone tell him he's playing footy. Ball comes to half back, and a mark taken by Cleaver for for Spotswood. They need the next one desperately. Cleaver kicks towards Seymour, a drop that he should have taken. Has time to recover. Kick in board. Risky kick. Brewster up like a jack-in-the-box. Intercepted. Tackle. Got a handball free. Now crashing in as McDonald. His handball goes nowhere.

0: There's a Woodsman player down behind play. Frenetic stuff here late in this third term. We've just ticked into time on as a whistle is blown and there's a ball up at centre-half forward.
1: Max Mitchell-Russell's in a lot of pain on at ground level after that clash with Kane Brewster. Sorry, Judd Brewster, rather.
2: Yeah, left arm, left shoulder strapped. Was it wrong? And he's up, though.
1: He's up and moving, but he's certainly holding that.
2: Yeah, favouring his left arm, isn't he?
3: Mitchell Blake came off of the corky as well for Spotty.
2: So a restart by Brian, and then Carter McPherson off mid-air, gets it inside 50. Brambridge crumbs it, gets it over to Mikulev. Can he snap around the body and kick the goal? He can't. It's touched on the goal line, and it goes through for a behind. 10-10-70 the Cats, the Woodsman 5-9-31. 31-point margin, 21.5 gone, third quarter.
1: It was very close to being a bit of a, after the fact, sort of free kick to be paid downfield potentially. There to Mikhailov, but the Spotswood player was just on time with the bump.
0: Barnes with the kick in, with Russell off the field. He goes long up towards centre wing. Great, a good mark. Second in line by Kyle Blake on the far side of the ground. Can that spark up the Woodsman? They haven't kicked a goal in this term. Not much on for Blake, so he has to go backwards. And the mark's taken by Lynch, Kieran Lynch, on left half back. He drifts in board and now sends it across the half back line to Lazaro. Haven't called his name much today. He chips short and finds Draj. Another one has been a bit quiet. He chips to centre wing. And the mark's taken by Williams. He's had plenty of it. Jackson Williams, right in front of our broadcast van. He's mouthing to his teammates. He's got nothing on, so he just hoists it high to half forward, looking for Walsh, who almost marked it. At the fall is Schultz. He thought he was tackled without it. The umpire said play on, and Albion win it back through Holden. Now by hand to Bench. Now by hand to Mikhailov off half back.
2: And he links up there with Michael, who charges away to his left boot, kicks a low ball inside 50, but it's misdirected, and Draj takes the mark.
1: Probably could have kept running there, Michael. Had a lot of space in front of him, but yeah, Rosenberg wasn't too happy with the delivery.
2: He goes wide and goes short. Oh, crunch. There was Williams. He's earned the free kick against Law. Bit of a hospital kick there for Jackson Williams.
1: Had to sit under it, and he's done really well in the contest, Jackson Williams, today.
2: He goes short and wide to Seymour off his hands. Ball goes out of bounds. Throw in next to Blake Richards. He'd be pretty happy with a 31-point lead at the 23-minute mark of the third quarter. A
1: couple of drop marks there for Chris Seymour in the last 5 minutes. It's just, just haven't been able to take their chances. They've done some okay stuff at half back to try to create turnovers and have those attacking opportunities up the ground, but they just haven't been able to take them.
2: Cats with the only 3 goals of the quarter. Leach wins that one. Jackson Williams gets it, shrugs the tackle there.
1: Very good.
2: Yeah, of O'Brien. Got it forward there to his teammate. Kicks it to centre half forward off hands. Murgov just hacks it into the centre of the ground, and Fenn picks the footy up. He goes out wide. Goes very wide. Holden and Fenn are going to have to go after it. Fenn picks up his own ball. Getting pushed there as he kicked. It was Ben Elliott. Still, ball still in play.
1: Fenn still around the mark.
2: Yeah. McDonald tackled, and we'll get a ball up. Just forward to centre.
1: He hasn't looked out of place, Taj Fenn, this afternoon in his debut.
0: McDonald took it out of the ruck, but to no great effect. And
1: that's
0: now a whistle is blown.
1: Free kick against Grant Williams. Did not have any of the ball.
0: So Grant Williams, just near our broadcast van. No one in the mark, so he runs on. Kicks up inside 50. Walsh, one out. Can't take the mark. At his feet doing the roving there, and still going is Cleaver. Handball to the goal square. Went through the legs of Schultz. Oh, he couldn't. He wouldn't be able to catch a pig with legs like that. Went straight through him. And now Albion come away through Murgov. Up and under kick to centre wing. McDonald up. Can't mark. At the fall is Lazaro. He runs out of room, and it's out of play for a throw-in. Just forward of our broadcast van again.
3: Mitchell Blake back on, but very proper at the moment.
2: Thank you, Connor. We're going to get a throw in.
1: This is another missed opportunity for Spotswood. Cleaver did all the work there, and then just Schultz not able to pick it up.
2: Brian pushed. Surely free kick. Nope. No hit out. And then it's kicked inside 50 by Grant Williams. Ball goes to the top of the goal square. Cleaver gets it. He deserves a goal after his effort last time, and he gets it. The Woodsmen finally get their first in the second half. It's taken them 25 minutes, and they cut the margin back to 25 points. It's Spotswood 6-9-45, Albion 10-10-70. James Cleaver with his second of the afternoon.
1: I probably wouldn't mind another 4 James Cleavers out there. Just a little bit more sort of chat there with Murgov. He's a pretty vocal guy, James Cleaver, but playing a little bit more forward of centre, and it's, I actually don't think it's a bad move. They're kind of struggling for a little bit of height and sort of forward targets going inside 50, particularly in the absence of Sam Cross. But as you said, Willow deserved a goal after the almost one he combined with Schultz, but did it himself there, and he may loom large if Spotswitter are going to get back in this game. They need to go find him.
0: He's their only multiple goal scorer. He's got two, and the margin's back to 25. 25 minutes gone in the third, but Albion win it from the restart, as they have done all day. And now it's the dashing Michael. Handball forward towards McAuliffe. Fumbled it up towards Brewster. It's centre-half forward. He ran over it. Pack forms, and there will be a ball up just inside attacking 50 here for Albion.
3: Mitchell Blake now back off, complaining about being unable to run, so in some doubt for this one.
0: 50-50 tap, it spills out towards the halfback flank. Finn is there, he's done well, but then commentator's curse, he coughed it up to McAuliffe, who gave it straight back to Spotswood. Still on halfback, and Williams. Bursting through is Jackson Williams, has time for a bounce. Here come the Woodsman, kicks out towards half forward flank. Walsh is on his bike, he's got an opponent, Rodney's hammer. They wrestle for it as the siren sounds to end the third term. And Albion will turn for home with a handsome 25-point lead over Spotswood, who are still close enough if they're good enough. This is an excellent contest on the WFNL Match of the Day on 88.9 Win FM. 25-point margin at three-quarter time. Goal scorers quickly for Albion. Rosenweig's got four. Singles to Sloman, who kicked a beauty. Cooper Muir, Darcy McPherson, Daniel Bramich, Judd Brewster and Aaron Law. Whilst for Spotswood, James Cleaver, their only multiple with two. Singles to Leach, Manasarkas, Jackson Williams and Harley Walsh. 25-point margin in favour of the Cats over the Woodsman with a quarter to go. 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
2: Three-quarter time at J.R. Parsons reserves between Albion and Spotswood. At quarter time, it was the Cats by 11. At half time, it was the Cats by 11. And at three quarter time, it was the Cats by 25 points, 10-10-70 to Spotswood. 6-9-45. Nick, there's a 3-1 quarter in favour of Albion. Have they done enough now to win this game?
1: Not quite. It's the door's still open, it feels like. I think that Spotswood showed enough in some of the last few minutes. And it's that word of the day, almost. It's like Albion have almost had the opportunity to blow Spotswood away, particularly with a couple opportunities they had going inside 50. You know, Brewster fluffed his lines a little bit. They couldn't hit Rosenweig on a lead, and it was almost there. And Spotswood have almost come back in this game. And, you know, with Cleaver combining with Schultz in that moment there, that Schultz almost would have kicked a goal from the goal square. And it's just really been like that. And we've been on edge for, like, it feels like about 100 different highlights during this game. And it's been like, oh no, not quite. And that's meant that the door's still open for really either side to go and win this game if they want to. I think that Spots sort of looked dangerous coming inside 50, but
2: and they haven't kicked back-to-back goals all afternoon.
1: And that's the thing, and it's just like, it doesn't look like they can. And so I think that the writing's on the wall for a little bit there, but they only really need to do it a couple of times in this quarter, because again, Albion haven't been able to keep them at enough distance to really say, okay, this is a super comfortable lead at the moment. I think that Cleaver going deep inside 50 gives them a really different kind of look, given the fact that Walsh is almost been able to kick a bag today and almost have about 7 contested marks inside 50, but hasn't quite done it. And Cleaver's looked dangerous, and it's things have flicked around there. And I think that's probably not a bad midfield mix. It's always an interesting thing where to put him, because I think James Cleaver's one of the best players in the comp, but whether you play him on a wing to use his speed, do you get him inside to try to use his strength in a contest, or do you get him forward because you need to kick some goals? And at the end of the day, they need to kick goals. Sam Cross isn't out there. Harley Walsh has been, you know, trying to carry the line share a little bit. And then it's kind of been Ben Manisakis, who had a good start to the game but has had some issues.
2: Yeah,
1: and I think
2: hurt.
1: Look at a right ankle issue that Connor talked about. So they'd just been out there. But Albion, like, their final product has been a lot better today. So I think that they've got enough to go in and sort of run away with this game. But the door's open for Spotswood if they want to walk through it.
2: All right, Connor, you're at the Albion huddle. What did Blake Richards have to say?
3: He was really happy with the effort in that third term, but wants his guys to really, for the first 5-10 minutes, continue working hard. Reckons Spotswood are going to come out hard. Reckons they're not front runners, but they can put a few goals on the board quickly. So he wants his guys to get in front. Their first 5 minutes work really hard, and if they kick those early goals, make sure to celebrate them. Get the half forwards working up to help the midfield. And Carter Michael had a really good third term. Just wants him, the side, sorry, to look for him at the back of stoppages to get his ball use coming out of the stoppage.
1: It's a really good point, Connor, because they're really struggling to actually cover him at all. Like, there's so many times when they kind of just burnt. There's been a lot. They're quite constricted around the contest and really close to the ball, and then they're just kind of leaving this space out the back ends of, like, a centre contest, or, like, coming through the middle of the ground, and Michael's taking that space to either hit targets or try to drive himself inside 50. So if Spotswood can't close that up, and if Michael can hit some more targets and get a bit more of that ball, I think that's going to go a long way for the Cats winning this game.
2: Around the grounds, sorry.
3: Max Mitchell-Russell should be right to continue. It looked like it was an upper chest injury, and Mitchell Blake still on the bench. So I'd say his day may be done.
2: All right, around the grounds, Caroline Springs, 20-10, 130 lead, Point Cook, 8-6-54. Parkside doing the job, 23-15, 155 over Altona, 7-5-47.
0: We've got a much closer contest than that here as we start the last term. 25-point margin in favour of Albion. Spotswood win the clearance, but Cleaver ran over the football, and Carter Michael picks up and drives a long ball inside 50 for the Cats.
1: Free
0: as a whistle.
1: To Brewster.
0: And it's Brewster who gets the free kick. Was that for high or for a push, Nick?
1: Yeah, it was a little bit of both. They were basically pushing and shoving, and essentially Mitchell Russell was kind of holding him at arm's length and just did it a little bit too high. Brewster sold the contact a little bit, but he's earned the free kick there. It was too far off the ball.
2: Newport, 14-8-92. Trail Werribee District, 14-10-94.
1: Belter.
0: In comes Brewster. This to push the margin beyond 5 goals and probably shut the gate on Spotswood. He's directly in front. He kicks from just inside 50 on the left. Looks good off the boot. It's very good, in fact. And Albion are headed for a very good win. They're going to be hard to catch now. 11:10.76. Leading Spotswood 6:9.45. 31-point margin. 1 minute gone, final quarter.
1: That's probably the main thing that Spotswood couldn't afford to do was concede the first goal of the term, and particularly happening in the first minute of the quarter. Again, just bursting out of the contest. It's been a real dominant display there from the Albion midfielders, and just that pressure there that Bruce was able to create and force Mitchell Russell into the mistake off the ball.
2: Sunshine 14:10.94 lead. Point Court Central's 4:2.26.
0: Back underway. Cleaver got the first clearance for Spotswood. Spiralling ball up inside 50. They're desperate now, the visitors. But Murgoff mops up on halfback. Handball towards Michael, who palmed it towards the veteran. Savage, who shrugged a tackle and then kicked out of bounds on the full.
2: Yarraville set a 19:12, 126 lead. Hoppers Crossing 9:2.56.
3: Caleb McPherson as well has spent three-quarter time getting some work done. His right calf has yet to come back on.
0: I think we can put a line through Hoppers for 2026. Oof. Free kick now for Seymour for the Woodsman. Kicks up towards Leach, 2-on-1. Leach couldn't mark. Brewster, who kicked the last goal, butted up. His handball didn't do his teammate much good, though, and there will be a ball up.
3: McPherson actually going through a test on the bench as we speak.
2: Brookers 16-17, 113. Rams 7-3-45.
0: Neither ruckman gathered at the ball up, but then secondary possession by Devine. Kicks up inside 50, comes off hands to Schultz. Around the body, no one on the goal line, but Schultz missed the target.
2: Falcons 14,
0: and it's a behind.
2: Falcons 14-11-95, West Footscray 10-5-65.
1: Good battle there.
2: And Tarnay trail by a lot over the Suns, 114 points.
0: Thank you, Willow. So a lot of lopsided results today, and this one has been pretty tight for most, but it's becoming a bit lopsided. 30 points to the good in favour of Albion. Kick out of their defence by Michael. Clears the pack and comes to Cody Bench by hand to his brother Josh. Hooks
1: That's
0: a ball
1: a brilliant
0: across the
1: kick.
0: Body. Clever kick, and the mark's taken by Sloman.
1: Wow.
0: On left half forward inside the forward pocket, coming from the side. A good spoil there by Lazaro. Sees it out of play.
1: That is ridiculous stuff from Bench. No one saw that. Body going completely out of the way to check side that basically and snap it out to Sloman. Wow.
0: They've kicked four of the last five, Albion, to take control of this game. Boundary throw in the left forward pocket here. Comes off hands towards Naismith, who muscled a kick up towards the goal mouth. Cooper Muir there. Blake right with him. Blake got it by hand to Draj. And now to Lynch, and they clear to half back, and the youngster Finn takes the mark.
2: But it's a Schultz who's worked his way up the ground. And he's going to go back and across, and that sits up, and it allows McDonald in. McDonald stole it, and he's been paid the mark. That's a poor option.
0: He could have run into an open goal.
2: Yeah, should have. No one ahead of him. But I wasn't sure if he thought he was going to get paid the mark, I think.
1: Schultz copying it from the Albion fan base under the marquee, and that was a... I know you need to be bold to try to win the game. It's bold, and then there's that.
2: Yeah, 30-metre kick for Riley McDonald, wearing the number 85 now. Started in the number 7. He hasn't gold today. Kicks, and he's kicked one now. 36-point lead to the Cats. 12-10-82. Spotswood 6-10-46. 4.5 gone. Final quarter.
1: And just a costly turnover there from Schultz, and you understand that, you know, you want to go back across the ground maybe to, you know, try to see if you can get some running carry going the other way, but it's, yeah, they're really struggling at the moment. The Spotswood and Albion are putting the foot to the throat, and deserve a goal from McDonald, who's been pretty good today, sort of presenting up the ground, takes his chances closer to goal there.
3: Caleb McPherson still doing a run through on the bench. I'd say with this lead, probably a good time to call it for him rather than risking it.
0: 7 of the last 9 they've kicked, including 5-1 in this second half. They are running away with it. Albion in ruck. Bramich up against Devine. 50-50 tap ball spills out towards the right street wing. And it comes back towards Bramich, who shoveled a handball forward to Darcy McPherson. Kick up towards Brewster. Gathers on the half-forward flank. This way, then that way. Onto the left. Around the body. It's going to be close. Oh. It's touched on the line. Did it go over?
1: No.
0: Now a snap over the shoulder by Rosenwig. Is that a goal? It's a behind. Rosenwig was celebrating anyway, as you would expect, but the goal umpire signals a behind.
2: Was it rushed? Yeah. Oh, well. Point.
0: And from the kick-in, Russell's got it for the Woodsman. Deep in the back pocket, beneath the silos. He goes across his own goal, and he finds Shebeki deep in the back pocket. on the right street side now. Kicks towards Draj. He's got Bramich on his hammer. Draj gathers by hand to Fenn, who's been impressive. Kicks towards Wright, who dropped a mark he should have taken. Now Jones arrives for Albion. He's wrapped up in a strong tackle. And there will be a ball up centre wing on the far side of the ground.
2: The player throws it up. Devine wins it. A lot of plays around the footy. Ball plays hit the deck, and we get another ball up.
3: McPherson set to come back on.
2: All right.
1: We'll see how it goes.
2: Thank you, Connor. Define the ruck against Bramich. Neither player got a hit out. Doing a 360 there is McAuliffe as he's taking the ground and being pinged for holding the ball. Free kick to the Woodsman. They waste no time. It's Fenn, kicks it to centre half forward. Michael dropped the mark, but running off halfback was Murgov. Got it to McPherson, kicks it to half forward. Muir's got it. Where's Rosenwig? He's calling it for the pocket. He starts his lead. Muir ignores it, decides to bang it long to the goals. Rosenwig at the back. He was going to take the mark, but the Woodsman defenders came across and sported through for a behind. So 12-12-84, the Cats. The Woodsman 6-10-46, 7 gone, final quarter.
0: Sting gone out of this one a bit as Barnes kicks into the near side. Up towards centre wing, second in line there was Leach. Couldn't take the mark, brought it to ground. Handball over his shoulder to Schultz. He handballs in board to no one in particular. He's turned it over. And now it's Darcy McPherson shoveling a handball forward to Michael. Inside 50 and a mark taken. And it's Naismith.
1: More injury worries there for Spotswood as Sam Leach, after he's tackled there, going over the boundary line, really slow to get up, and you can see him just sort of limping away there. He's already got the right ankle strapped.
0: William Naismith is on the left half forward flank, cross from Altona in the off-season. I bet he's pleased with that decision, the way the Vikings are going today and the way the Cats are going. Can he extend the lead here? Not quite. His kick is close, but not close enough. Near side, behind. And it's a 39-point margin now. 8 minutes gone, last quarter. Cade Lucas, Andrew Wilson, Nick Boylan and Connor Payne with you as Russell kicks in straight up the guts, up into the cricket pitch area.
1: Straight to Bramich.
0: Staying down and marking was Bramich. I don't think he was paid. He kicked quickly, and the mark is paid this time. It's McDonald who stood tall at centre-half forward and marked, and he will line up for another Albion goal.
3: That's already 3 marks inside forward 50 for Albion in the term.
1: They've just got so many targets to kick to. It's been a real difference, and it feels like a little bit of kind of the tail of the tape and what's been a bit of a storyline for Spotswood for a number of years, just lacking some forward targets inside 50.
0: Directly in front, 52 out. This for his second. He gives it everything, Riley McDonald, and it's more than enough. That sails through. And they are finishing on strong here, Albion. And this could yet end up being a bit of a rout like many of the other games this afternoon. The margin has blown out to 45 points. 13-13-91, the Cats. The Woodsman 6-10-46.
1: Just been too good, Albion. Like I said, the door was open at three-quarter time for Spotswood, but the Cats have, really sort of rallied themselves to get ready for the sort of first 10 minutes of the quarter, and they've slammed on the goals there, and Riley McDonald really starting to come alive late in this one.
2: They're 6-1 after half-time, the only 3 of this quarter, and they go forward again. Sloman's got it. He was taken high for sure, and he was. 350-gamer.
1: The president.
2: He'll be celebrating hard tonight.
1: Garisto on the flyby ignores that.
2: He's the president. He can open the bar if he wants to, so he kicks inside 50. Rosenwig! Used his body beautifully.
0: They're claiming it was touched to Spotswood defenders, and I've got to say, we're a fair way away, but to the naked eye, it did look like it was touched.
1: Very close, yeah.
2: But Rosenwig will go back for number 5.
3: And it's 5 marks inside forward 50 for him today.
1: He's just so strong in the contest. He's not a big man, Dan Rosenwig, but his just ability to make sure his body's in the right spot. It's very Jamie Elliott-like almost.
2: 30-metre kick, 45-degree-ish angle. He's one of the great celebrators of the competition. He comes in, kicks, goals, celebrates.
1: Gives a bit of John Cena, I think, as well.
2: Jeez, I'll tell you what. I love the wrestling we get involved here in the van.
1: He's giving
2: fans
1: them a wave.
0: No, shit, just give them a good old-fashioned wave.
2: Five goals to Daniel Rosenwig. 51 points is the margin.
1: Dan Rosenweg is like when you're playing FIFA and you've got about 17 celebrations on the controller queued up ready to go, and he's still going. Oh, it's good stuff.
3: He's getting it from the Albion fans in the canopy in the forward pocket, so they're sort of egging each other on.
1: I was about
3: to
1: say, I don't know which monster created who, but it's been quite something.
10: It's been fun.
1: It's been fun.
0: 51 points the margin now. This could be a percentage builder for Albion, who win the centre clearance again, though the Woodsmen managed to block it up in a pack just to the top of the cricket pitch, and there will be a ball up. Crossed 11 minutes in the last quarter. No one can get a clean possession here as the ball rolls out towards the right street wing. Williams getting a tough possession towards the ruckman Devine, who was slung around, lost the football. Now Michael is in there trying to muscle his way clear. He can't do so. And there'll be another ball up. Next week, Werribee Districts are the opponent for Spotswood, so it doesn't get any easier for them. Whilst Albion go to Hoppers, and on current form, they might start favourites for that game, which would have seemed unbelievable not too long ago.
2: So as well.
1: I would, yeah.
2: Yeah.
0: Ball has come off hands and out of play for a throw-in, so not much to report from general play. There's another throw-in in shoes on centre wing on the outer side. Both teams going through the motions a bit now. Grant Williams tried to get a handball away, but it's intercepted, and they're off to the races again, the Vikings.
2: It's
0: the
2: Brewster.
0: Cats.
2: He drives it long. The Rooster wing. Oh. I got Hanson, couldn't take the mark. Law's there. Ball goes out of bounds.
0: Rosenwig's got cramp.
2: He's pulled up a bit sore from that contest. We'll get a throw in about 20 metres round from the Cats' goal, left forward pocket.
3: It's now 8 inside 50s to 2 in the favour of Albion. 9 if you count the intercept mark inside forward 50 by Albion as well.
2: Count that one, absolutely. Thrown in. In front, there was O'Brien, couldn't win the hit out. Josh Bench had it. Josh Bench gets his own ball, but handballed it straight to Devine. And Devine got a little kick away, but straight to Michael. Is it 15? The umpire says no. And we're going to have a ball up at centre-half forward for Albion. And he throws his head back in disgust. There's Carter Michael. Thought he had the mark. And we throw it up again. Devine wins that one down. And we're going to get another ball up as Holden's wrapped up in the tackle. And a little bit of push and shove going on with Schultz. 13 and a half minutes gone. Final quarter. Brian nicely got it, but straight down to Schultz. It's tackled by Michael. And we're going to have another stoppage, Cade, and you can take over.
0: And this will, not only is it a big win for Albion, but it'll put them two games clear of Spotswood. So when it comes to the fight for the finals, these are the sort of wins that could be very valuable. Neither of these teams, Albion didn't play finals last year. Spotswood did from the tap. It goes straight down the throat of McPherson, but he's tackled. Got nowhere to go. Yes, that's been the theme of the day today, almost. Though not almost for Spotswood. They're not getting close at all in the end. From the ball up, Devine hoisted a kick forward up towards Manasakis, who hasn't had much of it in the second half. He can't gather here, but he butters up well with a strong tackle on his Albion opponent.
2: Little
0: wins. And he forces a ball up. Just outside attacking 50.
1: He's about 70
0: out from the Woodsman's goal. Yes, he's one of the few bright spots for them today. From the ball up, O'Brien down to McPherson. Ooh. Kick up towards Naismith, who tried to trap it with his feet. Didn't work out. And now the Woodsmen have it in the centre of the ground. And it's Grant Williams going forward.
2: Again, it's a half forward. Lagos there, but Garisto charged it hard. Handball over the top. Worked out beautifully. Got it to Cody Bedsole. It's a beautiful candy there. Chips it into space. Can Garisto get there? He can't mark it, but he can take the mark. Sorry, gather it on the bounce, and then he's bumped out of bounds by Grant Williams. And we're going to throw him right on centre wing, just near the van here. J.R. Parsons reserves. We approach the halfway mark of the final quarter.
3: McPherson down on the far side of the ground to you guys.
0: He just ran over nearest Garisto. He is one of those sneaky, huge blokes. He's
2: a solid unit, isn't
1: he? He is
0: built like a cement truck.
1: So he was cramping up there. Was it that same calf, Connor, do you reckon?
3: Yeah, it's that bottom of his right leg, so I don't know if it's a calf or just cramp, whatever it is, but I'll try and find out for you.
2: From the stoppage, McCaleb got his hands free. He couldn't get the ball free, though. He goes in again, though, the young fella. He slung, holding the man for sure. No, play on the call. He has a third crack at it, does McCaleb.
1: It's been good.
2: And the umpire, he says free kick. And I think Holden's got it. Don't know what for. The Cats are going to go forward. He's in the centre of J.R. Parsons' reserve. Handball's forward to bench, which wasn't a good option, but Holden kept running, but the pressure on the handball affected it. And they've turned it over as Jackson Williams tumbles one around the corner. Ball goes towards the wind. That man, Garisto, get out of his way. He'll just run straight through. He gets the footy. Drives a floated a half forward coming from the side there. Was McDonald got a hand up, couldn't take the mark. Misses the tackle there. And there's a whistle for high.
10: Hasn't been a lot of bright spots for Spotswood today, but Jackson Williams is a hell of a footballer.
0: And he kicks to centre wing, and marking over his shoulder is Seaborn on the right street wing. Far side of the ground, Seaborn kicks into the middle of J.R. Parsons' reserve, and Barnes held his ground, took the mark, and he copped one in the face in the process, and it is a 50-metre penalty. It looked a bit accidental, but...
10: I think particularly as well because it was in the contest.
0: Yeah, Barnes has copped one across the schnoz, so he's going to stay out there, though, and he's just going to walk up. Is that the first 50 of the day?
10: It is.
0: Yeah. And Barnes will take it. It looks a pretty short one by the looks of things. Mind you, he's...
10: 50 centimetres or 50
0: taking,
10: metres?
0: He's taking a long run-up, so yes. The man on the mark is inside the forward 50.
10: John O'Brien's about 35 out.
0: Barnes will come in. He's kicked 8 on the year. Can this be number 9 from just inside the 50?
2: Shortest 50 ever.
0: He's got it. Just the second goal since halftime for Spotswood, but it's very much in the consolation category now. Barnes has got 9 on the year, and the Woodsmen have got 7 today, 7-10-52, trailing Albion 14-13-97.
10: Been one of Spotswood's best today. Charlie Barnes has played a fair bit of footy here as well, so just driving up from half back, he's been pretty good with his ball use and just trying to get some inside 50 opportunities for them. So deserved goal after his efforts today, but as you said, Kate, it's coming a little bit too little too late.
3: Just their third inside forward 50 for Spotswood in this term.
2: How many for the half?
3: Give me 1 second.
0: And they only came via a 50-metre penalty.
10: Like 11?
3: 17. They had 14 in the third term. But, yeah, just 3 in the first 16 minutes of this term.
10: So they definitely had the chances in the third quarter. Just, again, just a bit wasteful. And Albion have just taken it to them.
2: Yeah, that stops the run of 4 straight goals. They almost get the clearance. We'll call it still a hot footy. No one's going to get the clearance just yet. Williams goes in hard, as he has all afternoon. So does the other Grant Williams, has got it hard. Got it to the goal scorer. Barnes kicks it to the centre half forward. Schultz got hands, so couldn't take the mark. Well done there by Taylor. Got his hands free. Got it to O'Brien. He goes straight down the corridor. Goes inside 50. Coming across there was Blake. He fists it towards the boundary line. Brewster tracks it. Even Blake going hard at the footy. Naismith there. Gathers it. Got to his feet nicely. Can he shrug a second tackle? He got his hands free. McDonald there. Shrugs one. Kicks inside 50. And there's a man on his own. Inside 50. Down taking the mark. And it's Law. Had no opponent. And he took the easy uncontested mark. He's going to have a shot from 25 metres out, slight angle.
3: Caleb McPherson done for the day as well. Per the trainer, no point in risking it.
2: Smart decision there.
0: Wise words from the trainer.
2: Aaron Law, 1-2 this afternoon.
0: Did he kick the first goal of the game?
2: No, he did not.
0: No.
2: And Law kicks his second. That's 15-1303. The tons up for the Cats.
0: He kicked one of the first goals of the game.
2: He did.
0: He's kicked one of the last.
2: And spots at 7-10-52. We're back to a 51-point margin.
10: Just running through the tape at the moment. The Cats, this is going to be a handy percentage booster for them on the ladder as they're trying to join that upper echelon. And I think that they're on their way to doing so. It's been, a really impressive performance, particularly to finish the game. Naismith was really good in that contest there to try to will them forward, give them another scoring chance this late in the game. And a really good finish there from Law. Just, they've got so many forward targets, and it's a real sort of polar opposite up the other end in green and gold.
0: Approaching time on in the last ball up, and Leach in ruck for Spotswood won it down towards Jackson Williams, who is in a bevy of Cats, and he got his way clear, but then he's pinged for a free kick.
10: Clever holding the ball. Yeah.
0: Holding the ball, and he's not the only one who's a bit confused by that. Law, who kicked the last goal, has the free kick here. Puts it out in front of McDonald. Couldn't mark. Fights on.
10: Tackle
0: well by a Woodsman opponent from behind. It was
10: Lazaro.
0: And a free kick on halfback here for the Woodsman. In the fading sunlight at J.R. Parsons Reserve, Lazaro thought about dishing it off. Now he kicks off a step towards Jackson Williams. Can't mark. Brought it to ground. Muscled a handball away to Russell. Back towards Williams. They're going nowhere here. Just racking up stats. Williams kick towards Seymour, who's not paid the mark. Handball towards Seaborn. He dropped it. Willow, take over.
2: The umpire's going to ball it up as the ball is hatched between Seaborn's legs after a fumble. But we're at half forward for the Woodsmen. And 20 and a half minutes gone. Final quarter. O'Brien wins that one against Leach. Williams gathers the footy, tackled and been pinkfold on the ball. That's harsh. He basically got the ball, then he was tackled.
3: Probably no desire to get rid of it. What did him in?
2: And Law takes the free kick. Goes out wide from McDonald. Went through his hands. And he lays a tackle. And the ball goes out of bounds. No free kick or in the back. Either way, it's going against McDonald. It's going to be a Woodsman free kick in front of their interchange bench. Steve O'Brien will be pretty frustrated with this performance. And the ball's coming back.
0: They're just on two wins, two through six rounds. They wouldn't have been in that situation too often, Spotswood.
2: So the free kick goes short to Grant Williams. He's busted his ass today. He goes very short. Schultz. Does that play on? I don't think it was the 15, so he's forced to kick high up and under the centre-half forward, and there's a whistle.
1: Cleaver free kick or against Cleaver?
2: No. To Cleaver. All right. We don't know what's going on. He plays on, goes long towards goal, and Barnes takes the mark uncontested. Right forward pocket. Tight, tight angle.
0: Would have liked to have seen him go forward a bit earlier. He can kick a goal.
2: He plays on, runs around the left boot, and gets his second of the afternoon. 8-10-58. The Woodsman, the Cats are 15-13. 103, that margin back to 45 points.
1: Yep. Yeah, Cleaver again involved, and a good kick to Barnes' advantage. He's certainly labouring a little bit out there, Barnes, but as you said, Cade, he's... considering they were sort of struggling for a bit of a forward target, you think that might have been a throw of the dice they could have done a little bit earlier in the afternoon, but not to be.
0: They lost by 45 points last week to Spotswood. Last week to Parkside, rather, did Spotswood, and they're losing by the same margin today to Albion, two clubs who look as though they might have leapfrogged Spotswood in the middle class of the league towards the bottom stage of the finals, and that would be a source of frustration for everyone down at Donald McLean Reserve. Proud club who've just been sort of on a slow decline for quite a while now, and it seems like a few other clubs around them have leapfrogged them. Still a long way to go in the season, but they will just be on two wins after six rounds. Ball up, O'Brien won the tap decisively and then bent down and picked up the footy, shoveled a handball forward. They want some more goals here, Albion. Barnes, who kicked the last one though for Spotswood, says no you don't, and a chain of handballs comes to Seaburn, who then kicked the centre wing, and Elliott's got it right in front of us. Spears a ball to half forward, and the mark's taken now by Wright. Have they got another one in them, Spotswood? Wright goes long to the top of the goal square. Walsh is the target. Whistle was blown. Walsh is going to get a free kick, but meanwhile the goal's been kicked and it...
2: Holding against Walsh.
1: It is.
0: It is against Walsh. Okay. So no goal has been kicked. It's a free kick to Albion, who are in no hurry to get rid of it.
2: Yeah, Murgov, recipient of the kick. Left back pocket. Clears defensive 50, gets it to Bramich. Nearly 24 minutes gone on the final quarter. It'll be a terrific win for the Cats as Muir makes the long lead up to centre wing right in front of us. Takes the mark on his chest. He moves it on quickly. Kick goes high. No Cats players flew for it. And Mr. Woodsman take the mark, and Kyle Blake ends up the recipient of the next kick. Brewster manning the mark. He goes back inside defensive 50. They're going back and across. Oh, Law got a fist on it. But the Woodsmen gather it and they go down the corridor, and that's a strong mark. Schultz has got it.
0: He's tried hard today. Schultz goes short here. Mark taken by Wright, who's also been okay, the late inclusion. Right in front of us on centre wing. He chips to the centre of the ground, finds Williams, who's been clearly Spotswood's best. He prods it to half forward and finds Fenn, who's been good on debut. There have been some positives today. Fenn kicks inside 50. And Barnsley, not Jimmy, Charlie. No relation, I don't think. But he's been a working class man this afternoon, and he can line up and kick for goal. Ain't no second prize, Nick.
2: Oh, here we go.
1: How many more you want to get in?
0: Oh, we've got time. 25 minutes gone in the last quarter. Okay, here's Barnes for his third goal of the last quarter, which would be some effort. They've only kicked eight all day, the Woodsman. He's on the half-forward flank. Kicking to the clubroom's end from the 50. Distance, no worries. Accuracy, not quite. So So margin and even 9 goals. 8-11-59. Spotswood trailing Albion 15-13-103. Almost 26 minutes gone in the last quarter. And as you could probably gather here, the sting has gone right out of the contest. I can't even hear any Shania Twain from the Ladies' Day. Even they're a bit subdued, which is a surprise.
1: It is a bit...
2: They had the acoustic guitarist thing early at halftime.
0: Oh, come on. They'll be rocking their...
1: No, not a fan of the acoustic guitarist?
0: Not for a Ladies' Day.
1: No?
0: No. They'll be rocking in there later on for Dylan Sloman's 350th. Oh. Daniel Rosenwig, he'll be cutting he'll be cutting a rug on the dance floor. Don't worry about that.
1: Put a few WWE themes on.
2: Hanging around, Cade?
0: Well, I've got to drive Nick home, so probably not.
1: Got to fill up the tank, Cade. And Mathen fills up the tank like a bit of Shania.
0: Oh, yeah.
2: Get the playlist out on the way home.
0: All right, there's still a football game going in, guys.
2: Follow up. Brian wins the hit out. And we're going to get another ball up just in front of the van. Can't be too much longer left in the game.
1: The crowd's just ready to go. The marquee's packed up.
2: Almost 27 minutes as Bramwich gets the clearance. Muir takes the mark. He's pushed over after he marked it.
1: He put a, didn't a nice little sort of somersault.
2: Where's Rosenwig? The kick goes in that direction. Tried to work his opponent on the foot. He couldn't. Sloman, can he get a goal? The second one in game 350. Can't. Handballed it towards Rosenwig. Traps it nicely, but then ran into two woodsmen. And he's lost out the footy. And Grant Williams receives the footy from the handball. Schultz back to Williams. Runs back inboard. He's doing a big circle back to Schultz. Watch out. Oh, he got away. Kicked it in time. Kicks it into some space there. Wright tries to get there. Can't get to the contest. He was pressured there by Savage, who just taps it forward, looking for Josh Bench. Schultz close to tackle him. O'Brien can't gather it. Left it for a teammate, but then decided he had to go and get it. And O'Brien got it to Savage, who kicks a left foot floater to half forward. Chibeki couldn't track it. Sloman on his left boot tumbles it to half forward and goes out of bounds as Sloman tried to run onto it again. And it'll be a throw in about 60 out from the Cats goal. Left forward pocket.
1: A lot of players cramping up and stretching the legs out as the, I was about to say the lights come on, but they're not. It's a dark afternoon as 5 o'clock looms.
0: Sting's gone out of it, but it was a very physically taxing game for three quarters. Boundary throw in right in the elbow at the 50 in the boundary. Bench got it off hands. His kick went nowhere. Bramwich muscled it up inside 50. Can they get another late one here? Albion Sloman's sniffing around. Now he's laying a tackle, forcing a ball up right at the goal mouth, about 25 out at the silo's end. We've crossed 28 minutes. Can't be long to go in the last quarter. 50-50 tap. Rosenwig's in there trying to muscle his way out of about 10 players. The umpire
1: kick.
0: Letting it go. And eventually a whistle is blown and free kick an advantage to Spotswood, who come away through Cleaver. Kicked a centre wing and Seaborn's got it.
2: Seaborn handballs for Cleaver, but handballed at his feet. So he goes with the underground handball forward. Did well there. Got it to Elliott. He goes back to Seaborn. His squaring ball is good. Finds Williams. He goes out wider and finds the other Williams. And his kick goes inside 50, right's the target, and he takes the mark. Connor Wright gets it, wheels around on his right boot, wastes no time, and kicks a very,
1: nice
2: very good goal. Spotswood's ninth of the afternoon. They're 9-11-65, Albion 15-13-103, with Connor Wright in his first of the afternoon. Margin 38 points.
1: It's been pretty good, Wright, sort of playing a bit of a half forward role. Coming up to sort of midfield at occasions for a few stoppages. But, yeah, he's done some nice things this afternoon. And certainly been some good moments from Spotswood players. And, you know, we're probably going to get a few more as the minutes tick down in this one as we're getting close to a 30-minute quarter. But, yeah, it's just unfortunately coming a little bit too late in junk time.
0: They've kicked the last three just quietly, Spotswood.
1: Now,
0: but very much too little too late. Almost 30 minutes gone last quarter. 38 points the margin. Ball up. O'Brien won it decisively again. Cleaver trying to track it. Can't do so for the Woodsman. Coming up from halfback was Chibeki. He was tackled before he got boot to ball. Backpedaling is Cleaver. Got a kick away. But the siren sounds. And that is another big win for Albion. They've been on the upward ascent for the last couple of years. And this might be the biggest scalp they've taken. They have beaten Spotswood and they've beaten them handsomely with a big second half. And they win it in the end by 38 points. 15-13-103 the Cats. Spotswood 9-11-65. They led it every change. And then in the second half, They really put the foot down. They led by 11 points both at quarter time and half time, but then 3-1 in the third quarter saw them lead by 25 at the final change, and then they kicked the first 4 goals of the last quarter to really put the game away. They ultimately kicked 5 for the last term. Spotswood kicked 4, and it is another excellent win for Albion, who have their 4th of the season. They are in the final spots at the moment, whilst Spotswood are camped just on 2 wins. We'll quickly go through the goal scorers, and then we'll have a break for the winners. Daniel
3: Rosen.
0: I'll
3: quickly try and get Dylan Sloman before you jump off air,
0: yes.
3: Cade.
0: So. Okay. Daniel Rosenwig was the star with 5 goals. 2 to Riley McDonald, 2 to Judd Brewster, 2 to Aaron Law, singles to Darcy McPherson, Daniel Bramich, Cooper Muir.
3: Cade, I'm jumping in. I'm here with the 350-gamer.
0: Dylan Sloman, who's with Connor now.
3: 350 games. Obviously, you got a big win. You must be pretty happy after today.
12: Yeah, definitely. Our next sort of, today included, our next sort of couple of weeks are vital for us for where we're sort of sitting on the ladder. So to knock Spotty off today was a big tick for us. So, it's a good start for the next few weeks.
3: Sorry about that. Obviously, every player preaches the team first, but you individually, number 350, what does that mean to you? All at the same club, you must be pretty proud of the effort.
12: Yeah, definitely. This club's sort of been my life since I was sort of 6 or 7, starting Auskick back then. And then, yeah, like I said, I've played here ever since, all the way through the juniors, and then mainly senior footy since sort of open age footy. So, no, it's been good. Obviously, we had some tough years a few years ago, so to see all the hard work and everything on and off field sort of paying off has been really good. So, no. Yeah.
3: And your role as president as well, I mean, you've been through the hard times, you're slowly coming through to the good times. Does that make it even sweeter, or is it just business as usual for you?
12: A bit of both, really. It sort of has its times where you sort of struggle to juggle both. But look, at the end of the day, when you come out here and you win games like this and you're sort of competing for finals and stuff in Division 1 footy, all that hard work, all the extra hours and stuff you put in sort of behind the scenes and that, like, it's good just to see it all paying off. So, yeah.
3: I won't hold you up too much. Congrats on the win. Congrats on 350. Celebrate hard tonight.
12: Thank you. Appreciate it.
0: Dylan Sloman, who kicked 1 goal, which I was about to say before Connor jumped in. Sorry about that, Connor. But no, it's a great effort by Dylan Sloman and everyone at Albion. Great win for them today. They'll celebrate hard. Whilst for Spotswood, disappointing for them. Their goal scorers, 2 to James Cleaver and 2 to Charlie Barnes. Whilst there were singles to Connor Wright, Ben Manousakis, Sam Leach, Jackson Williams, and Harley Walsh. It's a big win for Albion over Spotswood. 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
2: It was Albion by 38 points over Spotswood in the WFNL Match of the Day, 15-13, 103 to 9-11, 65. Entertaining game, Nick. A lot of almost, yeah. A lot of errors, but it was a lot of fun for the first three quarters, but the game did fizzle out in that final quarter.
1: Well, the thing, yeah, you're absolutely right, Willow. The game was just being played at a breakneck pace, just going from one end of the ground to the other, and a lot of the time that pace was being created by turnover, but it was created by both teams' willingness to take the game on from defensive position on the ground. Both teams talked about that, and the coaches talked about that before the game. Particularly, Steve O'Brien talked about, yeah, Spotswood sort of taking the game on sometimes a little bit too early out of defensive 50, and he did say that, like, you know, trying to clean up the ball going inside 50. So he's very aware of his side's shortcomings at the moment, but unfortunately, a lot of those shortcomings did happen, and too frequently. They look pretty good coming out of the middle, and I think it was, you know, you'd be quite frustrated, I think, particularly if you're Jackson Williams, because he was not just Spotswood's best player on the ground, he was one of the best players on the ground in the midfield, but a lot of the time he was doing all the dirty work, and then players on the outside would be burning the ball going inside 50, and that's really frustrating when you're doing so much at the ground level, doing the, you know, the stuff that's not too pretty, and you're just needing the players to hit targets going inside 50, and they just weren't able to do so on a consistent enough occasion. And forward 50 target wise it was a little bit tricky at stages, particularly when, you know, Albion started to work out that just going to Walsh was really sort of the main play. Obviously no Sam Cross there. Thought Ben Menasakis did some nice things, particularly in the second quarter, but faded out of the game a little bit. Had an ankle complaint as well, so you can understand that. And we're not putting blame on the young man at all, because I think he gave us enough to be excited about, and I think he should excite a lot of Spotswood fans, maybe seeing him for the first time in the number 70. But yeah, they just couldn't take opportunities going inside 50. And then Albion just far too quick the other way. If you turn the ball going over your inside 50, or if centre wing kind of just outside 50, you're leaving guys like Josh Bench, who played like an absolutely...
3: Going to jump in here, Nick. I'm here with the five-goal man, Daniel Rosenweg, 5-3. So more accurate kicking, could have had a real big bag, but you've got to be pretty happy with the effort so far today.
18: I'm always stoked to kick a few, but credit to the boys. It's not hard when you're playing with these boys. With McPherson boys and the bench boys, you know, there are plenty of opportunities to get on the end of a few. So, yeah, pretty stoked for today's result.
3: I won't hold you too long, because it looks like you've got some celebrations going on. But I've got to ask, the belt celebration, you clearly love the celebration. What's the inspiration?
18: I guess just being the king. The boys are actually over it, so I've got to think of a couple more during the week to bring out, maybe next weekend, hopefully.
3: Well, we might have to jump back here next week if you're going to bring out some more. So congrats on the performance. Congrats on the win.
18: Appreciate it, mate. Thank you.
2: She's got up. Good job there.
1: Keep fighting around. See if you...
2: Yeah, maybe you can find someone else.
1: Go Caleb or Darcy.
2: Yeah, take a seat. They're not just stretching, so yeah. You'll be able to grab someone.
3: I might even try to grab the coach.
2: Yeah.
3: If he's popping around.
2: Yeah, or even the captain, Darcy. It's a pretty good performance.
3: True.
1: And Caleb. See if Caleb's... What the injury was.
2: Yeah, and maybe ask if any of the get it in the midfielders, ask him, is that one of the best... clearance works they've done all year.
1: The way they dominated
2: out of the centre bounces today was unbelievable.
1: It's like training drills at stages.
2: It was, wasn't it? Yeah, get the bag out and just jump into it. But they were terrific. You got the brothers, Nick, the benches and the McPherson's. Big impact all afternoon.
1: It's a family affair.
2: Yeah.
1: And they're consistently in the best players at Albion. No one's surprising. Their top-end talent's never really been in question, but I think they're doing a really good job starting to build out the rest of the list. You bring in someone like Carter Michael, who was really instrumental from half-back. I thought was really good. I really like Callum McAuliffe, actually, in the midfield. I thought he battled really well all day. Was a really good contest player, like sort of going against someone like Jackson Williams. But
3: yeah, coming off again, Nick, here with senior coach Blake Richards. Blake, you've got to be pretty happy with that performance. Real four-quarter performance like you asked for at three-quarter time.
19: Yeah, nah, it's just good to put the plans in place. And, you know, we tried to get them with forward handball, and we knew they were a little bit undermanned today, so we just wanted to cover off their key pillars and hopefully be better on the outer layer. I think it happened in the second half, so it was good.
3: As I said, at three-quarter time, you really implored your guys to make this a four-quarter performance because you hadn't really had one all season. Were you happy with that fourth quarter, how you guys ran it? You really come out strong in the first sort of 5 and 10 minutes.
19: Yeah, so we basically, both McPherson boys are off from about the five-minute mark, so we did lose a bit of drive and stuff like that, but just put them on ice. But, yeah, the boys still continued to compete out there, put some different guys through the midfield, some young kids in Callum and Brad Jones, and, yeah, they went okay in there as well, which is really good. And, yeah, overall, pretty happy, mate, pretty happy with the game. So,
3: just on that midfield performance, Carter Michael, I thought, had a brilliant game, but the midfield as a whole, was that your most complete performance start to finish? You guys really dominated the midfield across the ground.
19: Yeah, I'll wait to see the footage, tell you the truth, and make sure the stats are correct. But, I felt our use by hand was really good to get out. And, you know, once that guy's got his chest facing the forwards, to kick it to them.

0: put everything else together as well. The structure around the ground was really fantastic, and I thought that, you know, as much as we've talked all about their sort of attacking play, I think that, you know, Jai Cap undersized but did a really good job sort of at full back, and then again you're still getting, you know, someone like Darcy McPherson who can set up things really well. And not only the fact, a lot of the time Darcy would probably be one of the people who was tasked the most with getting the ball out of the back line, but if you add in him alongside Cody Bench and Carter Michael, you've got three really important attacking players out of the half-back line that are so important in chopping stuff off, but then guys who can kick the ball a long distance, hit targets, and play with speed. It's really important in today's game, and we kind of look at the sides that are playing really well. It's just like there's not a team that's playing well that's playing slow. That's how football's been going for a number of years now. Albion have adapted to that really well, and I think that they're putting themselves in a really good position to attack things. And I think Spotswood, you know, credit to, you know, some of the players I thought really stood out. Again, we talked about Jackson Williams. Cleaver battled hard. Grant Williams played a really good game, and I really thought Taj Fenn on debut, he did not look out of place at all. He should be playing a lot more footy in the seniors. We expect to see that zinced face down at Donald McLean a little bit more often, because, you know, he outplayed a lot of his teammates are a little bit older than him. So good stuff for Taj, and then Ben Manasakis in his debut as well. But just needing some forward targets. We know they're missing, you know, David Iacarino's experience out of the side can't be understated, and Sam Cross, that's, you know, two of your most important players. So they're undermanned, but there was a few disappointing things there today for the Woodsmen. And as kind of talked about, and Kate talked about, that, you know, after making finals, after a long time out of the finals race, they're going to have to do a lot of work to get back in that finals picture for the rest of the season.
1: Yeah, all right. So we'll take a break now, and when we come back, we'll go around and see all the scores from around the rest of the league. It was Albion by 38 points. 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

0: Afternoon footy 88.9. Winair Fam, Albion too good for Spotswood. Let's go around the ground. Start with Division 1. Caroline Springs taking on Point Cook. And it was Caroline Springs, 23 goals, 11, 149, defeating Point Cook, 8, 9, 57.
1: Quite a turnaround given the fact that Point Cook were up by what? Start that game?
0: 5 goals straight, 9 points up at quarter time.
1: So it was a good start for the Dogs, but probably what we expect from the Lakers. No goals, it looks like, sort of being put in, so I'm not sure, but you expect Alfakani and Kyriatsis to be among things in the mix. But yeah, Caro just keep doing what they're going to do. I think that they're the second best side in the comp, and they're not too far away from being the best side in the comp.
0: Lockie Allen, 3, led the way for Point Cook. No stats for Caroline Springs as of yet, so check back the app later in the afternoon, in the evening.
2: Apart from that round one loss, they've swept all before them, Caroline Springs.
0: And Parkside, 24-17, 161, have defeated Altona, 7-5-47. That is a 114-point win.
3: I did say that they need to have a big win to really reaffirm that position, that form that they've entered with, and that's even beyond what I thought they would do today. So big, big win there for Parkside.
1: They've been scoring heavy, like, all year. It's
3: which was their issue for a couple of years, or at least their first year in Division 1. They just couldn't put scores on the board.
4: Tom Condon with 5.
1: Again, back-to-back weeks. Zach Morris kicked 7. He's been a great recruit.
0: Later in the year, that's Parkside's loss to Sunshine. Is that going to be a thing?
3: Maybe, yeah, potentially.
4: Probably says a bit about Sunshine, too. As I mentioned in the call, I think Albion and Parkside have really leapfrogged the likes of Spotswood, Albion, and maybe Hoppers. I think it could be one of the stories of the season. Yeah, Newport, we'll look at them in a moment. But, Parkside in particular, like, that'd have to be probably their biggest win ever over Altona. Maybe, I'm not sure whether they beat Altona much at all before this. They're in different divisions for a long time, but that has to be one of their biggest and best wins for a long, long time outside grand finals for Parkside.
0: No Emerson Jekka.
4: No, I didn't. I had a look for him and couldn't see him.
1: So he didn't play.
0: Not play.
1: Oh, okay.
0: Yeah, Rod Van Riet did play. 4-pointer Rod Van Riet. Still. Didn't play for a couple of years. Yeah, there you go. Newport and Werribee Districts. It was Newport 14-8-92 have gone down to Werribee Districts 17-11-113.
1: They just ran away with it late, Werribee, which they've kind of been able to do. Like, they've been in some close games, and they're kind of gettable in the first half. I know that's a scary thing to say, and I apologise to Chris Gillam for describing his side as gettable at any stage, but they're just able to really flick a switch and just go bang, bang, bang, bang.
0: They got the last 3 goals of the game. Yeah. Newport cut it back to
1: 92-94. 2-point game.
0: And that was midway through the final quarter. Did not score from the 15-minute mark onwards. Will Werribee Districts piled on 3-1 to end up winning by 21 points.
4: Daniel Nielsen, 4, Mould, 2, Rainbow, 2, Gilboy, 2, Harrison White, 2. So the usual suspects just bobbing up, and that'll be a tough one for Newport, who, I don't think they would have ever beaten Werribee Districts. I've had a tough start of the year, but I mean, given today's results, it seems remarkable that Altona beat Newport only a few weeks ago, given the directions they've gone since. It seems like a different age.
1: Yeah, well, it's amazing what a win can do for your football club after beating the Sharks last week. So
4: another 3 goals for Hussein Kadour and 5 for Mustafa Mesto.
1: So they're putting together some good football now. So
0: Treat Armitad.
1: Yeah, so I think that you're able to take that sort of going forward for the rest of the season. That's 2 weeks that you build off. We've talked about sort of other sides around that mid-table leapfrogging them. We'll see if they can leapfrog back.
0: All right, Sunshine, 17-13, 115, have defeated Point Cook Central's 4-4-28.
3: About expected again, I think, what we spoke about pre-game. Probably a bit bigger margin, a final margin
1: definitely,
3: than we might have thought, but a pretty comfortable win nonetheless is what we expect, and that's what's happened.
1: The rebuild is on.
4: Yeah, we all knew they're probably almost certainly going to finish last, Point Cook Centrals, but they've been pretty competitive. I think even Werribee Districts didn't beat them by much more than what Sunshine did today.
1: And
4: so
1: Gillow was quite complimentary about how they were going. So.
4: But they are a young side, and when you've got a team of kids like that and you're getting beaten week in, week out, it can drop off quick. And maybe just today, Sunshine, again, it probably says more about Sunshine. They're a coming side.
0: They were held goalless in the second quarter, Sunshine. Kick five behind. So it's a win for Point Cook Central. Win the quarters.
1: Definitely.
0: And they did do that. But they only managed four goals for the game, unfortunately.
4: They were playing away from home, too, at Kinder Smith.
0: And the final game of Division 1.
1: They closed that a little bit.
0: They did. Put junk time, you think. Yarraville Seddon 22-13, 145. That's to defeated
3: score.
0: Hoppers 14-6, 90.
4: Kleshevsky 4. Brody Catania, who I'm not sure if I've come across him before, but he kicked 4. 2 to Will Barker. 4 to Spencer Ray, 3 to Josh Kingston, and, you know, Will Hoskin-Elliott didn't play. So
3: is it Wes Barker or Will Barker?
4: Barker. This was Will Barker.
1: Oh, that was Will Barker.
4: Yeah, Will
1: Barker.
4: Two
1: Barker. Barkers.
4: Oh, yes.
3: There you go.
4: But, you know, they're...
1: There you go. The Barker brothers.
4: And, you know...
1: You're barking still, up the wrong tree, Connor.
4: They, they missed a few players and it just didn't stop them at all. They, you know, Lockie Green didn't kick a goal. Michael Selsby didn't kick a goal.
1: Kane Sexton, no?
4: He kicked one. Yeah. So,
1: you know, so many players that kick goals, it's ridiculous.
4: Travis Varco didn't kick a goal. Sakala, like, they've just got so much firepower.
1: They really do.
0: And what do we think about Hoppers?
1: I mean, like, it's really... We're talking about a seesawing encounter here. We had a seesawing prediction of that game. We're all expecting kind of Yarraville to belt them. And then we looked at the ins and it was like, oh, Harry Maguire, Taran Thomas, Jared Pollock, they're in the side. Surely, oh, this could get a bit interesting. And that margin was going to get out to like it was closer to 100 points rather than like 50 points at one stage. So, and as you said, Willow, kind of some junk time goals, probably cleaning up the margin a little bit. But Hoppers are a long way off it. I think that... We can't really... We're not talking about them as a premiership contender. They need to do some work to make finals at the moment. And I think that they've got the cattle on the list, but it's just not working, really. And they've lost players out of that side. You know, Josh Pickers obviously headlines that. Sam Clifford is a really big out that probably we haven't talked about that much, who's playing really good footy at Braybrook. They're a long way off.
4: Even though it was a couple of years ago now, they've never really replaced Harley Armstrong Weston. I mean, they probably don't win that premiership a couple of years ago without him. He was best man on ground.
0: Yeah, in our opinion,
4: and
0: not the umpires.
4: He left and they've never really replaced him. It is a very... And as we mentioned earlier, it's very top-heavy too.
1: Well, one thing, like, the way footy's going, it's so much quicker. They've never been a super quick side. Like, they've kind of played some good footy when they can grind out stuff and play a little bit more of a contested brand. Is that... part of it? Like, have they not got some of the legs to sort of get out there and really run games apart?
0: Probably two of the best grunt players we've seen in the comp for a while, Josh Pickers and Jed Anderson, and they're not there now.
4: And Pickers could have a burst and pace as well. Like, you know, Jared Pollock's been a great player, but he hasn't played for a few years and he had a serious foot injury. I mean, he's not going to give you much pace at this stage of his career. Mm. And he's sort of back in their first choice midfield. You think Taran Thomas would, but I mean he's missed a lot of football as well, both this season and the last few years. Yeah, I think they'll do very well to make finals. Right now I would tip Albion against them next week comfortably.
0: I was speaking to someone from Hoppers Crossing not long after the Werribee Districts loss, and they were happy. Like, they thought, we've got these guys covered, because they just felt they had injuries and didn't think Werribee District that good at their best. But I don't know, since that game they've got worse every game, haven't they?
4: I think that premiership now looks like, it was a great victory, but let's not forget they came from last and would have been in Division 2 had there been promotion and relegation, and they got hot just at the right time.
0: Finished fifth that year, home and away.
1: It was a perfect run.
4: It does look like a little bit
3: of
4: a mirage.
3: They did beat Werribee in the home and away, though,
4: that season.
3: They did. So off the back of while they finished fifth, it wasn't as if they didn't show at their best they couldn't be premiers.
4: But given what they've showed both before and since, it it does stick out a bit. Whereas someone like Werribee, I know they're a different club, but they're just there, year in year out. It just the level doesn't really change.
0: All right, I'll just go through the ladder quickly. Six rounds. Yeah, Werribee District's undefeated on 6 wins, and we got Caro and Yarraville Seddon on 5 wins apiece. Then we got the three teams on 4 wins, Parkside, Sunshine and Albion. And then it's Albion ran out the top 6. And then Albion's percentage, 115. And then we dropped the 7th, Hoppers Crossing, with 3 wins at percentage of 87.
1: Woof.
0: So that's a fair way back, Hoppers Crossing. And they're a game ahead of Spotswood, who are a game ahead of Newport, Point Cook and Altona. And Point Cook Central's are last.
2: and news during the week that they are considering two relegations if a club leaves, which there is still rumours about. I know Parkside are having a big meeting this week, so
0: All right, Division 2, no score from Laverton and North Footscray. Auburn Vale versus Sunshine.
1: Oh, we got a score.
0: We got a score. Auburn Vale, 13-9-87, have gone down to Sunshine, 14-9-93.
1: Solitary
0: kick. Point win there for the Dragons.
1: Big win. Big game.
0: Just that we haven't got much time to be aware of, so we go through the keys. So we got Sunshine.
1: Aaron Williams kick four.
0: Four. Jackson Viola, two. Macaulay Lonergan, four for Auburn Vale. A good win there to the Dragons.
1: Very
0: over
1: good win.
0: Auburn Vale.
1: Game of the round in Div 2 for sure.
0: Yeah, Braybrook have done a job on the Rams. 16-17-113 the Brookers, and the Rams 7-3-45.
2: Sam Clifford, five.
0: Cool. Any other big bags anywhere?
1: Probably be a few.
2: No, Bartolo, three, and Josh Kassar, three.
0: Wyndham Vale, 15-12-102 have defeated West Footscray, 10-5-65.
1: Bit of fight there from the Roosters.
0: Louis Stanton, four.
1: Four.
2: Good effort by to hold him to that. Luke DeMauro, three.
0: Probably an expected margin, you'd think, 37 points.
1: Thought maybe a little bit more, but that's a good win.
2: Matthew Tosinovic, three for the Roosters.
0: And we've got Tarnit, 6-5-41, have been smashed by the Suns, 25-19-169.
3: It's probably about where we thought it might end up, unfortunately.
0: Yeah, we do. That's just the way it is. Nick Gregson, eight.
2: Oh, yeah.
1: Yep, thought he might have a big
0: Adam
1: day.
0: Adam Scarpino, six.
2: Yep. That's, look, they just don't seem to be... I know today is tough for them, but they don't seem to be going forward with much, making much progress. Tarnit, they've been down for a while, and they're sort of only the other clubs around them that maybe have slipped further. That's sort of making them look like they're making progress. I know that might seem harsh, but they do seem to be stuck down there.
0: Right, we've got a couple of minutes left, so quickly look ahead to next week: Newport, Yarraville, 7.
1: I think Yarraville said. Yep. I think this will be a closer game than maybe we would have expected a couple of weeks ago, but I think the Eagles will get it done.
2: I think Newport will give them a real shake, but have to go with the Eagles. At Langshaw's, should be a great game.
3: Eagles.
0: Lakers, ruse.
1: This will be a belter of a game, to be honest. I want to see how good the Kangas are. I'm not tipping against Caroline Springs for a while, but that's another really good game.
2: No, I still think the Lakers will win comfortably.
3: Caro.
0: Parkside will beat Point Cook.
1: Yes, they will.
0: Saltwater. Yep. Hoppers and Albion's an interesting game now.
1: I'm tipping the Cats.
2: Yeah, I'll go with the Cats too.
0: Connor?
3: I'll go Hoppers.
0: I'll go Hoppers
3: just,
0: as well.
3: Just to be different.
0: Yeah, Point Cook or Altona. We have to go Altona, don't
1: you? I'd go the Sharks at home.
0: Sharks? Yeah. Point Cook Central, sorry, yeah.
2: No,
3: I'll go Altona.
2: I'll go with Altona as well. Yeah, but not with a huge amount of confidence.
0: Werribee Spotswood?
3: Werribee. Pretty comfortably.
2: Yes, Werribee.
0: Yep.
2: Spotswood used to have the wood on them, and it's decisively turned in the other direction.
1: Yes.
0: Division 2. Auburn Vale, Laverton.
1: The Cobras will win that.
2: Yep.
0: West Footscray, Western Rams.
1: Roosters will win that.
3: Yep.
0: North Footscray, Suns.
1: North Footscray will win that.
2: Suns will give them a shake, but North, yeah.
0: Sunshine Heights, Tarnit.
2: Oh, Sunny Heights by plenty.
0: And Wyndham Vale, Braybrook.
1: Falcons.
3: Should be a good game, but yeah, you go Wyndham Vale.
2: Wyndham Vale.
0: Not sure where we are.
2: Probably 4 or 5 goals.
0: Not sure where we are next week, so check the socials during the week. And
2: Newport and Yarraville Seddon looks tempting.
0: I mean, the other one was suggested was Point Cook Centrals in Altona.
2: Yes.
0: They're the two options. But here at J.R. Parsons Reserve, it was Albion 15-13-103 defeating Spotswood 9-11-65. Thank you to the Albion Football Club. Thank you for the food. Thank you to...
2: Oh, sensational.
0: Pete and Gary, thank you to... Nick and Kay, thank you. Connor, who's going to be on a temporary hiatus due to work commitments, so we hopefully have him back at times throughout the year.
3: I'll be back at some point. I just can't commit 100% at the moment, so I'll have to take a step back.
2: Oh, the coaches.
3: Call me James Harden.
2: Coaches and players of the WFNL breathe a sigh of relief. They don't have to.
3: Yeah, they don't have me barreling down their throats asking, that was a pretty good win, wasn't it?
0: Yeah, but thank you for all the efforts you put in over the last
2: Absolutely.
0: Few years.
2: You've
0: been a wonderful contributor to the broadcast, even though you're not lost forever.
1: No.
0: It's going to be disappointing to not have you there week after week. So thank you, Connor.
3: Thank you, guys.
0: Now, stay tuned for Saturday Night's All Right with Dave Sharp. Coming up next on 88.9 and WinFN. From the team here at JR Parsons Reserve, you've been listening to the WFNL Match of the Day on 88.9 WinFM.

Well, good afternoon, and well, we should say hi and thanks very much to the lads out there at the J.R. Parsons Reserve. That's Cade Lucas, Andrew Wilson, and Connor Payne. They've done a great job, and Albion certainly got up by a few points, and won that game. 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I'm Dave Sharp, and I'm going to take you through the afternoon now into the evening, and we're going to be playing some great music on your station, Win FM 88.9.

Yeah, we're going to take you through to 8 o'clock with some great music just like that. And of course, that was a big O, Roy Orbison. And coming up, we've got Van Morrison. Let's see, what we got, 25 to 6 on your station. It's I think it's rain tomorrow, 21 degrees. And, what can I say? Okay, I'm back with you for, forever, I guess. It's a long time, isn't it? If there's a song you want, perhaps as a request, you can text me on 0418 361 473. And, I've been looking at some stuff. Now, that Up There Kazali song, and I thought to myself, where did that come from? I have heard a long time ago. Of course, it was the great Roy Kazali back between 1910 and 1920. And his teammates used to say to him, because he was only a short bloke, and he used to go take some screamers of marks in the old VFL. And his mates used to say, "Up there, Kazali." And of course, the supporters picked up that up, and it became a regular song. So that's where it came from, if you're wondering. Let's see. We've got some great music coming up this evening, and perhaps a few that you haven't heard before, or heard for a long time anyway. And we play the best music, we pick the best songs for you, and that's why you've picked the best station. Let's get on with it.

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And I did, I'm sorry, the name of this show tonight, and every Saturday night, if it's clear, is Remember When. Now, what I'm trying to promote, of course, is the Remember When is all songs, all genres, everything. I suppose not all genres, but close to it. But I'll be playing a bit of country music, ballad music, old style music, anything that really, you know, takes my fancy, because there's a lot of music I still play. I mean, at the moment while I'm talking, there's one behind me called that's one of the penalties you pay for staying away from the station too long. There's nothing wrong with the music machines. It's me. And so I'm going to play, Mr. Bojangles. I think that's a lovely song, isn't it? Lovely tune. Your station. Hi, I'm Dave Sharp. If you want to send me a request, and let's not go to the obvious one, like get out of here, out of the studio, but if you want to send me a request, I'm on 0418 361 473, and let's see if we can't cue this CD up, and we'll have a lovely Mr. Bojangles.

0: Yeah, Mr. Bojangles from the Nitty Gritty Dirt Band, a band out of California. And I think we had a lot of music from over that way, didn't we? Gee. And let me see, what have we got? Now, when I said we're going to be playing music from all like that, that's music I like. And I'm sure that you will like it too. That's what we're here for, to certainly entertain you. And what have we got coming up? Oh. Bit of country radio stuff like Gypsy Queen, Maybe I'm Just a Country Boy. I don't know. We'll just carry on down it. As I said, if you want to request a song, please give me a call. Or, sorry, not a call, text me on 0418 361 473. It's still 21 degrees in Melbourne, and mostly cloudy, of course. And what have we got? 6 o'clock. Let's get some more announcements out of here.
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Well, I'm going to give you a couple of minutes of news on your station, your voice, here in Win FM 88.9. And I've actually forgotten the newspaper tonight. I just brought it up on Google. And the Mr. Trump says that the most active terrorist in the world has been killed. And the most active, yeah, as part of a very complex mission. And that's all. Let's see. The Liberal leader in Australia, of course, that's Angus, what's his name, has pledged sweeping legal changes after a transgender woman won her discrimination case against a women-only app founder, and that's it. In Victoria, a boy 14 has been found dead. Police believe that the car involved in an accident was stolen the night before. Now, I haven't been able to get any more on that. Gee, news is rotten and it's all bad. Goodness me. Yeah, so anyway, love to get the sun tomorrow because it's always got the TV details in, hasn't it? Well, I don't know. Let's perhaps play another sponsorship message and get ourselves back to some nice music, hey? Now, don't forget, I said, you know, we're going to be playing the music I like. And behind you, of course, you can hear Wonderland by The Shadows. And you know, I didn't know that they... I was watching them on YouTube. YouTube has got to be the best thing. If you've got a smart TV and you're not watching YouTube, you're not very smart. And I say that with no qualms at all, because they... YouTube is... Oh, goodness me, it's so... fantastic. In fact, I was listening to The Shadows last night, I think it was, and pardon me, I rang my wife just before and I said, how is this sounding? How's the show? How's the quality? And she said, I sound nervous. I said, well, I am, because I haven't been on the radio for a little while. So to all you listeners out there, I apologise. I'm sorry. I am nervous. I haven't been drinking or anything. In fact, I should have had... No, I shouldn't. But anyway, oh goodness. Anyway, The Shadows. I didn't realise that that song Apache climbed up the chart with just The Shadows, and it was behind. It was number two behind Love and Doll with Cliff Richard and The Shadows, and then one day it flicked over into number one, and it stayed there for 8 weeks. And pushed Love and Doll out with Cliff Richard and The Shadows, and they sold over 10 million copies, and yeah, they got the gold record. Anyway, let's have a look at what else we got ready for. Oh, it's a bit awkward, you know, when you swap your CDs for a computer. Yeah. Well, let's have a listen to Jerry and the Pacemakers on your station and your wonderful music on Win FM.

0: Well, that was Mull of Kintyre by Wings. What a great song that was, and too. And if you've got YouTube on your smart telly, that's where you should watch that. It's great, isn't it? Especially when the bagpipes come in. Okay, we've got, let's see, at 6:30, near enough, we've got, what's coming up? The Village People, Vicky Sue Robinson, The Vibrant Something About You. The Four Pennies and the Bee Gees. 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
2: 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As I said before, if you wish to give me a request other than the obvious one, just text me on 0418 361 473. Now, a little while ago, I forgot to tell you actually, before probably about 15, 20 minutes ago, I actually put on that... the Shadows song, That Wonderful Land, as a backing again, and I was talking but I didn't have the mic on, so you would have just listened to Very Low Wonderful Land by the Shadows. Not a bad thing, but goodness me, no wonder Sue said I sound nervous. I must be nervous. 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

0: 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Yep. And let's see, it's dropped another degree. It's gone down to 19. It's going to be cloudy, still is. And it's certainly 6:59 p.m. What a wonderful thing, eh? Okay, it's Dave Sharp on your station, WinFM, and we're going through till 8 o'clock. Unfortunately for you, not me. That's all right. I'm just trying to get rid of my nerves, aren't I? Well, you know, Sue tells me you got bad nerves. Sorry, you sound like you're very nervous. All right, let's see. We've got, what have we got coming up? Dinah Lee, Sam Cooke, Brooke Benton, Bobby V, and Beatles. Let's see. We've gone real back, haven't we? We've gone a long way back. But no doubt, they're all for your entertainment. Right after we get some sponsorships out the way.
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0: But then, I'm sorry, I actually, yeah, I mucked around with the computer, and yeah, because they always win with me. Now, let's see, we had Dinah Lee, which was fabulous, wasn't it? And Don't You Just Know It. And let's have a look at Dinah Lee. She was actually born the same day as me. Well, no, not the same day, but the same date. She was born on the 19th of August, and she's now 82 years old. Goodness me. She's from Waimate in New Zealand. I think she was born in Christchurch. And she was known professionally as Dinah Lee. Dinah Marie Jacobs was her name. She's a New Zealand singer. She performed 60s pop and adult contemporary music, and a debut single from the 64 was Don't You Know Yakumo. I certainly remember that. It was followed in September by her cover version of Jackie Wilson's Rite Petite, which is another great song that I remember. That also reached number... They both reached number one in New Zealand and peaked at number six in Melbourne. I'll tell you, when you see TV and you see that show, it might have been on YouTube as well, the battle between Melbourne and Sydney for the rock and roll, goodness me, that was... It was like Labour and Liberal. It's terrible. But she toured supporting Johnny O'Keefe. She also got on his show, The Bandstand, and as well as Ray Columbus and the Invaders and PJ Proby. Goodness. Well, there you go, see. Very good girl, very lovely girl. And still alive and with us, and let's hope she's well and looking after herself. And speaking of that, I must get some music out. Oh, I'll tell you, I'm going to be practicing between now and next Saturday evening afternoon, and let's hope the football is good for you. 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

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She doesn't know this yet, but I'm going to play it for you, mate. And it's Jerry Vale.

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0: Well, here we go. We're just about to move on up to the hour of 8 o'clock on your station, your voice, Win FM 88.9. Look, I hope you've enjoyed the music, and yeah, we'll do it again next Saturday, eh? When I'm a bit more organised. You actually forget how much is involved in this. And I was... sorry, I'm flogging YouTube a bit, but I don't even know who owns it. But I played, what, 7 songs on YouTube, and I didn't have 5 of them. And I can't believe that. 4. Yeah. And I just don't believe I didn't have them on my computer. Because I've got something like 33,000 songs on there from my earlier radio days, which, by the way, I started it in 1988 over at that 40-foot container in Burke Road in Deer Park, was it? Oh, anyway, it's over there somewhere, Braybrook. Yeah, and we had lots of people then that we don't have now. And I'm talking about people like George Iliadis, great guy. Even, what was his name from the, from the Sunshine Council. Used to look after the youth over there. I've forgotten his name. Anyway, it doesn't matter. Next week I'm going to make sure that we've got this thing nearly right. There's only one problem with all of this, and it's me. All right? Okay, this is Win FM 88.9, your station. And it's, tell you what, it's fantastic, isn't it? I love this place. I really do. And coming up at 8 o'clock, of course, is Peter Krause and his movie show. Very interesting. I always listen to that on the way home. I don't listen to it at home because I've probably fallen asleep with my own music or a cup of tea or something. But, yeah, that's great to listen to. And if you're listening... Oh, by the way, I've got a few listeners from Queensland. There's a couple up there. They're streaming the show. And also from, would you believe, the UK. And, because I guess being an old pom, although I came out of it in 1959, and I never, ever went back. Jimmy the Towie, if you're listening, mate, thank you. I think you probably are. My wife Sue and all those lovely people that are listening, thanks for listening. And please tune in next Saturday at 5:30, and I'll just play a couple of things and some lovely, lovely music to put you to sleep. Oh no, it's Peter's show, you better listen to that first.
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5: And it's just gone 8 p.m, folks, and you're listening to Win FM and Movie Metropolis, and I'm Peter Krause, and I talk all things film, as you know. It's actually quite a pleasant evening tonight. It's dry, it's cool, but it looks like there are some days of rain coming up in the next few days. Anyway, on Movie Metropolis tonight, I've got some archived interviews, including talking to Mick Conway about the documentary he's in, Whoopi Blues, which is now available on streaming. And also Nadia Tass with her documentary on Oleg Vidov, an actor in Russia. And I'm playing that interview because she and David Parker are receiving a special award this month from the Screen Producers of Australia. Highly deserved. They, of course, were responsible for Malcolm and many other films. Plus, I'll be playing a new interview of a film coming up at the Melbourne Documentary Film Festival in July, a film called Reunion. More about that shortly. Plus, I've got lots of films to review, including Sheep Detectives, The Run, Mother Mary, Pike River, Power Ballad, Finding Emily, Capo Diastrias, In the Grey, Guy Ritchie's new film, A Private Life, Richest Woman in the World, and a couple of films playing at the German Film Festival at the moment. Plus, of course, Cinema Reborn, which ends tomorrow, and the Fantastic Film Festival, which has now concluded. And coming up soon is the Children's International Film Festival. So lots to talk about in the film world. And as I say every week, just go to the movies.

Indeed, just go to the movies. Lots to see at cinemas around Melbourne. Lots of good films around. So go and see a movie in a cinema. And it's interesting, I saw a film during the week, which I'll review shortly, Finding Emily. But I saw that at Hoyts Melbourne Central, and that's their refurbished Cinema 10, which they now call Apex Cinema. And it looks like they're rolling out Apex Cinemas across Australia in Hoyts. But what it means is it's a bigger screen, almost like IMAX, a much sharper resolution in terms of looking at the screen and seeing the image, and very good sound values as well. So the sound is excellent.

0: and Melbourne film festivals. And the Sydney Film Festival, by the way, has announced its program for this year. It's coming up in June, and they have a very strong program of films from Cannes and from elsewhere. So good to see all that, and those films, of course, eventually filter through to cinemas across Australia and Melbourne. Also, it's worth mentioning that Conan O'Brien has been announced for a third time to host the Oscars in March next year. So that will be the 98th Oscars, which will still be on free-to-air in Australia. Then the 99th Oscars will be on free-to-air, and the 100th Oscars will be on YouTube. So that will be a really distinctive change as to the Oscar presentation, especially as we see it in Australia. And speaking of Australia, the Eurovision Song Contest has reached its grand final tomorrow morning, and Delta Goodrum, our Australian entrant, is strongly featured in tomorrow's grand final. It'd be interesting to see how well Australia does. I know Finland is the favourite at the moment, but who knows? The voting can always be quite arbitrary at times, because it's a mixture of the juries from each country, the 25 countries involved, as well as the popular vote. So that's on SBS, by the way. You can catch everything on SBS and SBS On Demand for the Eurovision Song Contest being presented from Vienna. And I saw on the first semi-final, there was a really superb segment called Austria versus Australia. Don't mix them up. And there was a very funny song sequence which looked at what is well known in Austria, what's well known in Australia, kangaroos, of course, and never the twain shall meet. It was a very funny sequence, and that was a clever bit of staging and production from the Eurovision Song Contest. All right, let's go to our first interview. And coming up in July, so this is a bit of a teaser, I know it's a bit early, but I've already interviewed a filmmaker about her short documentary called Reunion, so I thought it was appropriate to play that tonight so that you get a bit of a heads up about this year's Melbourne Documentary Film Festival, which is happening in July, both at the Nova Cinema in person and online, MDFF. So let's hear all about this documentary called Reunion.
1: Screening as part of the Melbourne Documentary Film Festival in July is a short film called Reunion. And it's my great pleasure to be speaking to the director of Reunion, Chloe Taylor. Chloe, welcome to Movie Metropolis.
2: Thanks so much, Peter. Glad to be here.
1: Good to talk to you. Tell me about this documentary. Such an interesting story about a group of women and their high school reunion, and things don't go necessarily to plan. How did it all happen?
2: Yeah, so thanks for the kind words. It began because I was living in Australia at the time, I was living in Australia around my 10-year high school reunion, and when chatter about that happening was really starting to kick off. And I'm still good friends with Clarice, who was the school captain, and I kind of am a bit of a proactive girl, and I offered to help out with you know, organizing it. And so Clarice and I collaborated and pulled together a spreadsheet, looked through yearbooks, tried to figure out everybody's like Facebook, Instagram handles, those sorts of things. You know, helped her choose a venue, a time. We tried to make it as easy for people to attend as possible. So like,

0: Sunday afternoon at like 2 p.m. at a pub with like no entry fee, those sorts of considerations for hopefully people who like might have had like kids by that point, things like that. And I actually ended up getting a visa to move to the States. So I had left the country by the time the reunion actually occurred. And when I asked Clarice how it went, and she reported back that only a small group of people had ended up coming along, I was just very like surprised and curious about it all, just because it's such an interesting idea, you know, reuniting with people that you spent such a long portion of your teenage years among. And yeah, the question of like, well, if this is available to me, if I'm within the, you know, proximity of this event occurring, do I attend? What does it mean? How do I show up? Do I show up? What questions do I ask? What questions do I ask other people? What might I be confronted with? So it led to, it was just, that was kind of what happened. And it was just like a curiosity. And then 5 years later, I felt the need to tell that story in documentary format. And so I rang up everybody from those spreadsheets that I'd made 5 years previous and tried to see if anyone would be interested in participating in a project that kind of discusses it all.
1: How interesting to hear that background. It's what a great story. So as this is your first film, tell me about the logistics behind doing the interviews, filming it, and putting other footage in and so on.
0: Yeah, so I was in Australia visiting family. I was between freelance gigs in the States, so I had a little bit more time than usual than I usually do in Australia. Maybe like I think it was 2 or 3 months at that moment in time, and I felt compelled to do it. I'd never filmed anything before either. I'd actually just invested in my first camera for the purpose of a feature film that I'm also working on as well. And so I was like learning the ropes of like lighting and aperture and all that stuff kind of in the beginning as well. And so I felt like constrained where I was like, okay, I don't want anything that's going to be too complicated from like, you know, a filming perspective. I really want this to kind of focus on the women and the stories and do some subtle storytelling through like the backgrounds in which we've decided to conduct the interviews as well. I like hit everybody up, kind of gave them a bit of a synopsis of the project. I did a little bit of research into high school reunions as well. I spoke to a sociologist as well, who had written a couple of articles on Psychology Today around the like pros and cons of reunions and what it brings up for people and kind of the emotional decision-making process of attending something like that. So I've done a bunch of research of how this milestone is reflected in things like pop culture, things of that nature. I came to the girls with a very like earnest pledge where I was like, I promise this isn't like a sensationalist thing. Like, I really just want to kind of like be real and like not even necessarily like chastise anybody for not attending, because that wasn't the purpose of it all either. It was just a pure curiosity piece. There were some girls who responded right away and were interested. There were a few where, towards the second or third time that I reached out, I particularly said, I really want the perspectives of people who didn't attend and the reasons for that. And that like inclusion of that in the message, in the outreach, resulted in a few more people, agreeing to speak. And so that was really nice as well. I did pre-screening calls with all of them, just because for the shoot days themselves, I really wanted to be able to like drill in and ask the right questions. And so some of the recorded footage, or the recorded audio, I should say, is something that we incorporated into the film at the beginning with those phone calls. I think it was an interesting one to try to figure out what that all looked like in post-production, because as we were in the edit and looking at the footage that we had on hand, it all felt very like simplistic and straightforward with those interview settings, which it was intentional, and I'm happy that I did. And we had a little bit of a like camera going at the same time as well with some of our subjects as well, which is really helpful to be able to cut between. But then there was the question of like, okay, cool, how do we like transport people to this moment of, you know, when we reference high school? And so that was a combination of photos that I took of the yearbooks that we had, and it was also really going deep into the archives of you know, early social media, and finding you know, low res pixelated videos that we were all taking on our like Samsung flip phones back in the day that happened to still be online. And there was just a lot of like messages with different people asking like, hey, can I please use this? And, you know, messaging people that I hadn't spoken to since high school being like, hey, like, you know, you appear for like, you know, 0.3 seconds in this clip. Like, would you mind if I included it? And, you know, I was able to get a lot of yeses. And so it was really nice to kind of pair the current day footage with that archive as well. And then I worked with a graphic designer, a friend of mine, to kind of incorporate a couple of like nods to, you know, school elements. So the plaid backgrounds, the fabric of the blue yearbook, that was all kind of woven in a way. Even the typography was something that was inspired by the cover of one of the yearbooks as well. I also tried to speak to my high school and see if I could like film some B-roll on the grounds, you know, to be able to have a few more options in the edit, but I kept saying no, so oh well.
1: But gee, what a process you went through. That's really, really quite fascinating to hear all that. So you've mentioned the edit a few times. I mean, it's a 21-minute documentary. Tell me about your challenges in the edit and what you decided to keep and what you decided to lose from the final edit.
0: Yeah, so I collaborated with my amazing editor, Rhea. We started with something like a 60-minute cut, which I think gave a little bit more breathing room to some of the stories that we delved into. One story ended up being cut. So my wonderful friend Rebecca partook in the documentary, but in the end, it ended up being that we left her out of the final cut, because between it was kind of like a collection of things. There was some auditory issues on the day. I also, as I mentioned, it was early in me being fluent in using my camera, and then we were out of focus for a little bit as well. And then also some of the elements of her story that felt the most potent were reflected in the story of Stephanie, which was one of the primary subjects that we focused on. So it felt like there was like a little bit of a double up occurring. But Rebecca is also in production and totally understood the need for us to, you know, leave her out of the documentary, but left her there with the special thanks. But yeah, I think the challenge of the edit, I think, was figuring out the balance of respecting the like emotional place that the girls all take us as they walk us through their past histories, their present histories, while against like a little bit of the absurdity of the situation, of, you know, something like this and what it brings up for people and the different dynamics at play. So I think that my goal, I think, with documentary filmmaking is I love the idea of someone laugh and someone cry, like all in the same film. And so I feel like this is a film where hopefully for some people it strikes an emotional chord on both spectrums.
1: Well, absolutely, it should, and I mean, so many people have gone through these high school reunions and so on, and they can work out, and sometimes they don't. So that's all really quite fascinating. Tell me, how did the women you interviewed, etc., respond to the final cut of the film?
0: Yeah, so I actually, for those who were able to make it, I decided to host a group screening. Here we are. I'm remembering now. What I did is for our four main characters, our four main subjects, so Natalie and Stephanie and Bianca and Clarice, I put forward that I'd love to do one-on-one screenings with each of them, just so I could like sit with them as they watched it back, so we could kind of like process it together, and I could share a little bit of like why we decided to keep in what we did, and just kind of like be along with them as they absorbed it. And then a few weeks later, I invited everybody to join. So some of the girls who we featured at the beginning, but whose stories we didn't delve as deeply into, I decided to have a little screener for them for the first time, along with our primary subjects all together for those who could make it. And so we were able to kind of like sit on a call all together with our editor, Rhea, as well. And kind of experience the film together in a virtual room for the first time all together. So that was a really nice experience as well. I think that everybody was touched, I think. And I think something that I heard maybe a couple of times was like, oh, wow, I never realized that she was going through that at the time. You know, as people kind of like reflect back on challenges from their teenage years. And I guess like everybody's kind of wrapped up in their own little worlds. Everybody's got their different like friend groups and families that they go home to and things that they're struggling with. And so much so that like, you know, it's really even difficult to comprehend what a good friend of yours in the same group as you could be going through, let alone someone who might be in like a separate friend group, you know, across the lunchroom. So,
1: yeah. Yeah. Oh, how really interesting to hear that. And you must have been really pleased to be accepted by the Melbourne Documentary Film Festival.
0: Yeah, no, it's been lovely. I think for me, it's one of those, I've produced a film for someone else in the past, and I know that the festival submission process can be a little bit like fraught with anxiety a little bit, where you're like, oh, am I going to get in? Is it going to be accepted? Are people going to like it? For me, I think that I've watched this film like over and over again, and I think that regardless of whether there was a festival acceptance or not, I think that I was always just very like proud to have done it and happy with the end result. And it felt like a really like sweet tribute to a subject that I feel like hasn't necessarily been covered in documentary too much before, from what I've been able to see. So it felt like something that I was really happy with, and that if there was like one or two festivals who, you know, saw the merit in screening it, then that would have been bonus points. So it was really sweet to receive that acceptance. And the feature film that I'm working on is actually based down in Melbourne as well. So I'm making frequent trips, so it's fun to kind of get plugged more into the local documentary community there as well.
1: Oh, okay. Can you say a bit more about the feature film that you're involved with?
0: Yeah, of course. So the feature film that I'm working on is in late development, early production. It is about egg freezing and the scientist who pioneered that technology. She is kind of like an unheralded reproductive health hero, if you will, who has a really amazing story of how she has pioneered different opportunities for people to preserve their fertility, especially for medical related reasons throughout the years. And she has a very interesting story as, you know, a woman in her generation who was like raising a family at that time, was balancing that with a career that she loved, all while facilitating women's ability to have more autonomy over their own family planning. And of course, now we're in an era where lots of women are like delaying childbearing years, you know, for lots of different reasons. And egg freezing is something that people are able to tap into in order to, you know, allow for more options as they, you know, think about family planning a little later in life as well. So we're documenting Deb's story, Dr. Gook's story, as well as the story of people who have tapped into that technology and what it means to kind of contemplate motherhood as you engage with something like this.
1: How interesting. What a great topic. And I wish you well with that feature doco. That sounds like it's going to be really quite informative, etc.
0: Yeah.
1: for the audience. Oh, well done on that.
0: Yeah, thank you.
1: Yeah.
0: Yeah, there's some interesting like crossover things, I think, between Reunion and If Then, which is the title that we're working with right now. I think the question of like women's inner experiences and like milestones and legacy and I guess even like being socially accepted based on the decisions that you make in your life is something that I think I'm seeing like common themes with. So it's cool to explore that all in like a longer format as well.
1: Excellent. Oh, well done on that, Chloe. I'd be really interested to hear that. So, Chloe, just to conclude, I must ask you, what got you interested in being a filmmaker in the first place?
0: Yeah, so I have a history of working in creative agencies. And I was always on the business side of things. And so I always let somebody else like think about the creative work. And I never really thought that I was, you know, the type of person who could make a film, just because I don't think that I had exposure to many artists growing up on a personal level. Like, of course, you'd go to like an art gallery and you had art as a subject and things like that, but I never really thought that like it could be me. But through the years, I've worked at different commercial film production companies that have included directors on roster that have worked on documentary films. And it's just been so inspiring to work alongside them and see the stories that they've been able to tell. And I feel like I just had, you know, I had a feeling that it could be something that I could do. And I think that I'm very drawn to, I guess, like scratching beneath the surface where people might not otherwise, and uncovering something that, you know, hopefully is like a shared experience from different people. Like even with If Then, which on the surface might only, you know, sound like it only appeals to women who have engaged with reproductive, you know, things like egg freezing. I think that the idea of considering parenthood is something that lots of people have questioned as they've reached their like 20s, 30s, 40s, and the decision of whether to become a parent. And that kind of like is essentially what the film is more about, even if on the surface it looks a little different.
1: Okay. Again, how interesting to hear all that. Well, Chloe, congratulations on your film, which Reunion. We've been speaking to Chloe Taylor, the director of Reunion, short documentary screening as part of the Melbourne Documentary Film Festival in July at the Nova Cinema. And thank you so much for talking with me.
0: Thanks so much, Peter. Thanks for having me.
1: Pleasure. All the best.
2: And it was good talking to Chloe, and that gives you a taste of lots of good documentaries that are coming up as part of this year's Melbourne Documentary Film Festival. Okay, the Melbourne Cinematheque concludes the season of films featuring actress Julie Christie on Wednesday at 7 o'clock at ACME with Sally Potter's film The Gold Diggers from 1983, and Sarah Polley's film Away From Her, 2006. So another excellent double at the Melbourne Cinematheque at ACME, 7 o'clock on Wednesday. And then after that, there'll be a season of films featuring director Johnny Toe. But more about that next week. All right, let's review some films. Sheep Detectives. What a good family film this is. Now screening at cinemas everywhere. And this is a very good film about a group of sheep who discover that their friend and handler, played by Hugh Jackman, has been murdered. Oh, it's an Agatha Christie type story. And these sheep decide that they're going to investigate who done it. And they're all voiced, of course, so the animation, they're real sheep, or CGI sheep, and they have been given voices of various well-known people, including Bryan Cranston and various other people. But in the film, which is a British film, is also Emma Thompson, who plays a lawyer, and Hong Chow, and Nicholas Galitzine. So it's a very good cast, and it's a really nicely told story, especially about this young lamb who is a bit of a lost lamb, a bit ostracized, and its story as well. So there's a lot going on in this film, which is enjoyable. Kids will like it. Adults will enjoy it. It's nicely filmed in the UK environment. And it's a clever story, and I didn't pick who done it. So it's definitely worth seeing. Sheep Detectives in cinemas everywhere at the moment. Now, The Run is a new Australian film set in 10 years in the future, a dystopian future where a pestilence has stopped women from ovulating and being able to give birth. And so children are a revered phenomenon in this world. Well, as it turns out, a woman is on the run and she's helped by a man who helps her to escape from a difficult relationship and to find some sort of solace in a world where children are at a premium. So interesting story, and it's a road movie as well, so it works quite well as an Australian film, as a dystopian future analysis. So The Run is on at selected cinemas and on streaming, and worth a look. Mother Mary, David Lowery's film, is an oddity. It's all about a pop singer who returns after 10 years, meets a woman that she worked with who's a dress designer. Anne Hathaway is the star of the film, and she has some good songs, concert performances, But then the film starts to bog down in a sort of horror, witchery, exorcist type of story, which becomes very strange. And I wasn't convinced by this film, unfortunately. I would have liked to have liked it more. But it sort of is an uneasy mixture, it sort of doesn't quite hang together at all, which is most unfortunate. So Mother Mary is a film that you may want to see if you like Anne Hathaway, but the film itself, not sure. It's odd. In terms of its story exposition and what it's trying to say and do. But on at cinemas at the moment, Mother Mary. Kapodistrias is a Greek film about the founder of the Greek government in the 19th century, who also worked with the Swiss authorities to unite the various canons of Switzerland. So it's based on a true story, historical drama, which I found actually quite interesting. It's not a great film. It has too much of this walking in and out of these great residences and houses and government buildings, etc. But it's, as I said, it's historically accurate by the looks of it, set in the 19th century. Early 19th century. And at the end of the film, which runs for over 2 hours, there is a brief documentary about how the Greek archbishop commented on seeing the film earlier this year, and how important it was to Greek culture and Greek history, and how important Kapodistrias was in telling that story, the historical person. So it's actually not a bad film, worth a look on its selected cinemas around Melbourne. Pike River is a film from New Zealand, and it's based on a true story, set first in 2010, about miners in the North Island who were subject to a devastating explosion, and I think it was 29 miners were killed in the explosion, and two women in particular take up the cudgels to get compensation, but in particular to get recognition that those men who are buried inside the mine need to be returned to them so they can be properly buried. It's a really interesting New Zealand-based story. The two women who are the lead actresses, including Melanie Kinski, are very good. The film moves forward over 15 years in their legal struggle against the mining company to get some sort of recognition and some sort of acknowledgement that they had breached health and safety issues and that the explosion should not have occurred. So Pike River is a film at selected cinemas, and again, one I can recommend. Power Ballad is an American film starring Paul Rudd and Nick Jonas, and it's all about Paul Rudd, who plays a man who likes to compose songs, has a family, and he meets up with Nick Jonas, who is an American pop star, and is looking for, a good song to break through. Well, eventually Paul Rudd discovers that Nick Jonas has stolen his song without recognition, without acknowledgement. And so, and that happens a lot in the music industry, where songwriters tend to be ignored or have to fight legal battles to have their songs recognized, that they were the ones who wrote it and not the performer. So this is a quite a good story. It's a dramedy, comedy drama, and it moves quite well. It has a good story and an interesting outcome, which I won't spoil, and is worth a look. Power Ballad, I think it starts next week, and is worth having a look at. Finding Emily is a British romantic comedy drama, which is actually not bad. I didn't mind this one. It's all about this man who is looking for a woman who gives him her phone number but is missing a digit. So he has to go and try and find where this woman is because he was so enamoured by her. And along the way, he meets Anguri Rice, Australian actress who's so good in this British film. And they form a sort of partnership to try and find Emily. And as it turns out, it is predictable. Romance develops, not necessarily with Emily. Do they find Emily? I won't spoil it for you. But it's a really nicely told tale. It's well made. One of the better rom-coms that I've seen. Yep, I liked it. Finding Emily at Cinemas Everywhere next week. In the Grey is a latest film from Guy Ritchie. And his films are a bit hit and miss at times. But this is not a bad one, actually. It stars Henry Cavill, Jake Gyllenhaal, and Rosamund Pike. And it's all about deception, about intrigue, and about a billion dollar debt that is owed to Rosamund Pike. And these two men, Cavill and Gyllenhaal, are sent to try and retrieve it, together with a female lawyer who tries to get involved and to expedite having this money returned. The film is largely set in Saudi Arabia, as well as in the US. And it's not a bad film. It's a good caper movie. There's some good action sequences. The two lead actors are very good. Rosamund Pike, as always, is very good. And the story is okay. I liked it. It's worth seeing. It didn't get a media preview, but it's now available in cinemas across Melbourne. In the Grey, Guy Ritchie's new film. Two French films that I've reviewed previously are now on release or previewing. The Richest Woman in the World with Isabelle Huppert, about a wealthy woman who meets up with this man who I suppose energizes her life. It's a pretty good film, worth seeing. And A Private Life with Jodie Foster, with her excellent French. She's so fluent in it. Playing a psychiatrist, and investigates whether one of her clients was murdered, played by Virginia Efira. Also in the film, Daniel Auteuil and Matthew Amalric. So it's a great cast. And there are some elements of anti-Semitism and the Nazi era that play out in the story as well, as she investigates, Jodie Foster investigates this possible murder. Very good film, A Private Life. Well made. Good story, with a few little twists, which interested me. So I recommend it, A Private Life. All right. Let's go to our... before I do that, let's briefly mention two more German films at the German Film Festival at Palace Cinemas across Melbourne at the moment, and that's running until the 27th of May. Two films I caught up with. One is a Swiss film called Hello Betty, and this is based on a true story set in the 1950s of a woman who became known as Betty Bossy, a housewife who was hired by television to cook for the housewife at home and to improve the life of women through television, early television in the 1950s, Woman's Place in Swiss Society. So this is a good story, well told. I really enjoyed it. And the period values and production design are very good. And as I say, it's based on a true story. Good story, Hello Betty. So that's a highlight of the German Film Festival. And the other film I caught up with is a new film by German director who's made a number of films, Ulrich Köhler, a film called Gavagai. And this is a film about Maren Eggert, who plays an actress who is in Africa, who is involved in a film being shot in Senegal, which is a sort of update and remake of Medea, of the woman who killed her children, the Greek tragedy. But this is an update which repositions the story and changes it significantly. And she works with an African actor, and they form a relationship together. The director, played by of the film The Medea Update, Natalie Richard, is very good as well. But then, a few years later, when they are at the Berlinale to premiere the film, things happen, and there's a bit of argy-bargy that goes on of a racial sort of nature, especially about this black actor. So a very interesting story, and this update of Medea I found quite interesting. So juxtaposing those two things, the relationship that's happening between the two leads and the update of Medea and the African and black-white relationship, if you like, I found very interesting. So a good German film, which is in German, French, and in a Senegalese language and English, is certainly worth seeing. So that's another highlight of the German Film Festival, Gavagai. Have a look at it. Certainly worth seeing. Let's go to our next interview and let's hear all about the Captain Matchbox Whoopee Band, Mick Conway, documentary that played at the Melbourne Documentary Film Festival 2 years ago, is now available on DVD and on streaming. And the documentary is called Whoopee Blues. And I had the pleasure of speaking a couple of years ago to Mick Conway about this film.
1: Beginning at the Nova Cinema very shortly is a comprehensive documentary called Whoopee Blues, a really comprehensive two-hour documentary on Mick Conway, his brother Jim, and the Captain Matchbox Whoopee Band, amongst many other topics. So much to cover. And it's my great pleasure to be speaking now to Mick Conway. Mick, welcome to Movie Metropolis.
3: Thanks, Peter. Great to be here.
1: Great to talk to you. And I'm so intrigued about this documentary. I really loved it when I saw it at the Melbourne Documentary Film Festival.
3: Oh, lovely.
1: Yeah. How did it all begin? How did your documentary all start?
3: Back in 2016, there was a book written about my brother and I, which was a really beautiful book. And that possibly started, but then I was performing in Melbourne at the Athenaeum, and Fiona Cochran, who's a filmmaker, was filming that show, and so she said she looked at the book and then saw the show and decided it would be an interesting topic for a film. So I was more than chuffed to be asked. I didn't think anybody wanted to bother with doing a film about my brother or me, or particularly me, maybe my brother.
1: Well, That was it. I mean, you're both such important parts of the Australian music scene and entertainment and so on. So it's, I think it's great that it was documented. So tell me about how you negotiated with Fiona, Fiona Cochrane, of course, who's the director of the documentary, in what was going to be in the documentary.
3: Well, we didn't really negotiate. We kind of just, I just said, oh, go for it, you know. I didn't know how many rabbit holes she might go down, but she went down a few that I wouldn't have gone to. But then again, you know, you really wanted to, like something that reflects some sort of truth rather than a PR job or band on the road, aren't they marvellous? So it wasn't that. Actually, it was a really personal slightly introspective, but also showing the music and the events, but also reflected the times, particularly in Melbourne of those days in the 70s, and then later on with Jim and I in Sydney and the different iterations of our musical directions. She kind of highlighted the kind of brotherly love at the same time as the major differences that we had, and that's, I think that was her theme, and hence the title Whoopee Blues. It's because it's a film that's, you know, can make you laugh, but it also is very sad in lots of ways as well. So I think she did an incredible job. I mean, she was very, you know, she spent some time on it. It started being filmed in the middle of COVID, and so that made things very, very tricky. I didn't quite know where it was going to go until I saw some roughs just before she finished it, and it did have a few things I wouldn't have put in, but I'm happy that they're in because it kind of makes the film even more, you know, more real than it would have been otherwise.
1: Oh, okay. Interesting to hear that, because I was wondering if you had asked her not to include certain things in the documentary.
3: I didn't. I think my brother had a couple of issues with things, but basically it was pretty much told as is. So, yeah, we come from a family of over-disclosers. There's not too many. There haven't been many secrets in our family. We were a bit worried about how it portrayed my mother, because we didn't want, I mean, even though she was an alcoholic, she was a beautiful mother, and we didn't want it to sound like she was some sort of drunk, you know, kind of flopping around the place. We didn't want to cover that up either, but she was much more than that. She was a really great mum, even though she had a serious illness of alcoholism, so she sort of dealt with that. So there was various things that, we had to sort of, but I think Fiona was extremely sensitive about portraying particularly our parents and things like that in that way, yeah.
1: Okay, no, fair enough, I understand. So let's go back to the origins of Captain Matchbox and the jug band and how it all began in school for you. What was the impetus behind it all?
3: It was a talent quest which was donating to charity at Campbell High School, and there was a whole lot of sort of rock bands sort of imitating Rolling Stones, etc., playing, and we just thought, well, we might take the piss and send up this sort of rock and roll scene. That's the arrogance of youth or something, I don't know. And we decided to form a jug band because we were already into the blues. My sister, Janie Conway, who already was in playing music, and her partner, Carl Myriad, had a band, and they just sort of let us into the thing. But Carl gave us a tape of some early blues. And then there was a blues society at Campbell High School, which is where we went to. And it just sort of, we just got interested in the blues and discovered my first experiences were with the Memphis Jug Band and the Gus Camden's Jug Stompers. And I just couldn't believe it. And the good thing for me was, even though my uncles were singers and my on my mother's side, on my father's side, there was vaudeville performers and people like that, and theatre organists and things like that. That was all there already, but I couldn't play anything. My entree into music was playing the jug or the washboard and homemade junk instruments that I just kept going on with that. I expanded that over the years and started picking up. I knew I had a voice, but I'd started picking up skills as I went along. You know, it was just self-taught. And Jim was an instant, my brother Jim Conway, was an instant player of the harmonica. He just was extraordinary on the harmonica within, you know, a few days, and particularly after a few weeks, he was just sounding magnificent. So it was very easy. We had a bunch of friends who could play oddball things as well as, you know, we just had fun. We were really just taking a piss. The big joke about it was that we were making a joke about rock and roll and the pop music scene, but the joke was on us because it became a career. And we ended up, even though we weren't playing rock and roll, we ended up on the rock circuit for some time anyway.
1: Well, you became very successful, and because you had such a distinctive sound and approach to music, I was impressed with the way that you had this journey that was so unique.
3: Yeah, well, we didn't plan it that way. I love oddball things, always have. And it was different from anything that was going on, either in the folk scene or the jazz scene or the rock scene. So we just thrived on that. That was an advantage and a disadvantage. You know, we were completely, you know, out on our own in some ways, but in other ways, you know, it worked against us because, you know, sometimes we would do these sort of shows at rock concerts and be blown out of the water by loud rock and roll bands, including AC/DC.
1: Okay, but you did achieve success, and you received some very good reviews and were encouraged to continue, which is so important in the music scene.
3: Yeah, it did. That's what kept us going. I think we never expected it to be anything but a bit of fun, and then suddenly it was a career. So yeah, it was, people did encourage us. We got really great reviews. We were going to go to America, but that fell over because John Lee Hooker had a stroke. You know, long story, but we were always interested in the oddball things going on, and that set us apart from other shows, and people were very enthusiastic about us, even though, you know, I was a hopeless musician, really. But my brother was great, and the others were really good, and we got better as we went along.
1: Okay, well, congratulations on that. How did you come up with the Captain Matchbox Whoopee Band title?
3: When we went to school at Campbell High School, we called it the Jelly Bean Jug Band, but we didn't have another name. It was just a bit of alliteration. But we thought we wanted to sort of not just do jug band music, but do, because I loved the old 20s and 30s popular music, and we wanted to write songs. And so we decided to, and I, at the time, because it was late 60s, you know, Sergeant Pepper's Lonely Hearts Club Band were the thing at the time, and we thought we'd go the other way. So instead of having a Lonely Hearts Club Band, we had a Whoopee Band, and we just wanted to have fun and make it fun, that kind of worked for us. Yeah, I think the name is actually really important for anybody who's doing a show or an act or a group or whatever. The name is always important, particularly if it sort of labels you in a certain particular way that you want to be done. Yeah.
1: Okay. Yeah, it is very clever and so distinctive. So as you continued, the whole band and the music, etc., evolved, and you did lots of performances, lots of gigs. How did that progress in terms of getting the ability to perform?
3: It just, as we went on, we got better, some better players, you know, people left and came back and all things, but we lifted the standard and went into skills, and because it came from a vaudeville family. I like mixing up. So I started learning magic and juggling. And when I joined Circus Oz and Soapbox Circus, Pram Factory in Melbourne, you know, legendary theatre company, you know, I started developing more skills. And I just, it kind of, the longer you're in it, the more I sort of learnt. And I think that's what propelled it all, yeah.
1: Yeah, no, excellent stuff. I'm always intrigued with George Washing Machine. How was he involved?
3: George is a good friend, and well, we just came across him in he, Andy, and Date when we were we had the Conway Brothers hiccups, which was what we had in Sydney when I moved to Sydney in the 1980s. I was born in Sydney, and so was my family. But we lived in Melbourne for most of our, you know, formative years. And we ran into George in Canberra, and he was so good. And he's such an all round performer. Like, he's a brilliant musician, and his mother was too, of course. But also he's very funny and really fantastic on stage, and so that was great. And then he'd never met Ian Date before, and so he and Ian Date developed this incredible rapport musically, and that he was the life of the party. It was really good having George there, because I was a foil for him, and he was a foil for me. Now, everyone used to take the mickey out of me completely, and George was very good at that. So I used to cop it a lot, but having said that, it was kind of enjoyable. Well, you know, we ribbed each other. You know, it's good.
1: Okay, interesting to hear that. Now, there is so much archival footage, photos, etc. in the documentary. Tell me about sourcing all that, and so that Fiona could put it into the film.
3: Oh, that was that was really difficult. Yeah, it was a long time getting it together. I had a whole, unlike a lot of musicians, I actually kept boxes of stuff. I didn't curate them or anything. I just shoved things in boxes and fortunately kept most of it, although there was a couple of things that got destroyed along the way. I had all this stuff, which Fiona then had access to. First of all, the book, which was written by Catherine Fleming and John Tate from Melbourne, but that was lost the thread of what I'm saying. That sort of had all this stuff ready to go, and Catherine, fortunately for me, because I'm a complete Luddite, Catherine had curated and digitized all my boxes of junk and rubbish over a couple of years. And so when Fiona got to it, there was digital copies of all these videos and newspaper clippings and stories and reviews, and so that made it very, you know, that was one of the things that Fiona was really interested in, because she said she'd worked on other films about people, not just musicians. And there wasn't much to go on in terms of old material, but I had stacks of it, you know, absolutely piles of it, but it was a lot of it was digitized, so she was able to access it really easily and not have to sort through all my boxes. So I had to often, although she'd still contact me over the year or two that she was compiling it, and I'd have to kind of source it from these old boxes that was still, you know, if she couldn't find it on digital sources, you know. So she got a lot of stuff out. We had problems with copyright, quite a lot. It cost is so expensive, and even the ones, even my own songs that I've written, a lot of nightmares with the songs I'd written. So that was very traumatizing. And I found people owned my songs that I had never even spoken to or heard of. So that was kind of difficult. But we, in the long run, we kind of sorted it. Well, Fiona and me, you know, I had to write letters to people and saying, you know, because they hadn't paid me any attention. They hadn't. So I just had to say, look, you own this song, but by acquiring it from some other catalogue. But at the same time, you haven't done anything for me. So if you don't claim it in the next month or so, I'll claim it as my own. And which it was really anyway. It was just that they bought the catalogue and then done nothing with it. You know. So yeah.
1: Wow, how interesting to hear all that. Plus, also in the documentary, animations, interviews, in particular, apart from your brother and other people. So there is so much going on in the film.
3: Yeah, there's a lot. And the animations were fantastic. And the way she... Because our story, I mean, not everything was in the story, but, I mean, due to... simplicity, I think, with Fiona. There are various bands and musicians that didn't make it into the documentary, which is a pity, because like the Conway Brothers Hiccups and the various other versions of bands we had in Sydney, some of them didn't get in there, and it would have been, which was a pity. But at the same time, I think I could understand

0: must have been quite challenging for Fiona and for yourself.
1: Yeah, well, I didn't edit it at all, but Fiona had a fabulous Suzu, who was who was a fabulous editor. But they also did all this, all the sort of animation stuff they put in, really helped talk about how the band lineups changed and, you know, returned to old lineups and then came back again. it was very complicated to get sorted out, but you had to choose, you know, the primary thing about doing a film is that you're telling a story. So if it gets too confusing, then people don't understand what's going on. So I think she did an incredible job, because it was very tricky to you know, tell the story, and yet it was so all over the place, because we were all over the place.
0: No, it really covers your story so well. So tell me, how did you react, and Jim and other family members, etc., to the final version of the documentary when you saw it?
1: Oh, it was very... Well, I did see a rough just before it got released, but or pretty much a finished thing, and so I knew what was in store when I saw it. But I was so relieved, because I mean, even though I'd looked up after Fiona asked me, I looked up some of the films that she'd done and realised that she was a really good filmmaker. That made it a bit easier, but I still wasn't sure at any stage how this was going to end up and how it was going to look. You know, because the worst thing would be to presenting, you know, coming and I had to do Q&As and things, and still are doing things like that. I didn't want to be fronting a crappy old film that I didn't want to know about. So I was, when I saw it and I saw in the theatre and people laughed and they were really moved by it, and there was various standing ovations for a documentary, which is unusual. But it was such a relief. So I was really pleased how people took it, and I was very pleased it told most of the story that you could tell. I mean, the things that I'm missing that could have been great and which we couldn't afford, like, for instance, you know, me, I was a Chinese princess blowing fire for David Bowie's China Girl, you know, things like that. Didn't put things like that in, but I guess they couldn't afford it. Some of the things they just couldn't afford, but they spent a lot of time and money in sorting out all that. So it was great. Yeah, and I'm so relieved that the film is really good. If it'd been embarrassing, I would have been, you know, skulking off somewhere else or something.
0: No, it is a terrific documentary. I really loved it. And Mick, you're still performing vaudeville, children's performances, all that sort of thing?
1: Yes, well, not so much children. I did the odd children's show and the odd performance. I'm working with Robbie Long, who appears in the film, and have been working with him for about 12 years. But as a duo, we're basically COVID killed. I had the National Junk Band in Sydney for about 22 years, and we travelled around and we went really well. It was great. I really loved having that band, and Jim was in the Backsliders, who also did very well, but we would come together at different points. But I just was really happy to be there and do it.
0: Yeah, that's excellent stuff. So the documentary is now screening at the Nova Cinema. It's screened elsewhere at other places. So it's travelling around, which is good to see.
1: Yes, it's going back to Sydney in late August, but also at the Nova on 22nd, 23rd, 24th and 27th of August. So it's given an extra four runs because it's been going so well that, which is nice. So, you know, you really wouldn't think documentaries would, I don't know, maybe they do, but anyway, I just wasn't sure how a documentary would sell or be taken. But anyway, but people have been going to see it. I guess it's a little bit of Melbourne history and Australian history, and I guess that's a nice thing.
0: And that's an important point to make, because the Melbourne music scene is so important, and Captain Matchbox will be banned, and Mick Conway, you're part of it, and Jim, of course, and so on, is an essential part of understanding our history, our music history, and your distinctive part.

0: In it.
1: Oh, thank you. I never really think we were, but you know, it just did. Yes, this joke turned into a career. It's sort of funny that it did.
0: I like that. A joke turned into a career. That's a lovely line. I love it. How is Jim?
1: He's been progressively, but very slowly, deteriorating with multiple sclerosis is what he's got, and he's had it for about 42, 43 years.
0: Yeah.
1: He's severely disabled. He can't really... He's, you know, he can't really move except for one hand, but he can speak, he can think, his brain functions are all good, and he can talk. And the good thing about living in this modern age, even though I live in the 1920s, he's still here, and he is able to use speech technology to open doors, turn on lights, listen, answer phones and computers, and read books, etc., with talking books, etc. So he can do a lot, even though basically he's kind of paralyzed, really, except one hand kind of works a little bit, but he uses the speech technology. It's just a marvel that he can do things, and he's dealing with it as he normally does. He's got a, you know, mentally it's very depressing to get where he is, but at the same time, he's got a very dark sense of humor and takes the, you know, goes for the dark side as a sense of humor, which is bloody good. So he's stood up to it very well. But it's a terrible disease, and it just affects everything in your body and has with him, yeah.
0: Yeah, no, given my best, it's very sad. But what can you do? That's the situation. Mick, it's been such a pleasure talking to you, and I wish you continued well in your travels with this documentary.
1: Thanks, Ben.
0: Yeah, that Fiona made, and it's such a great story, and one that's, I think, so important to tell.
1: Thank you. Yeah, it's. I'm very pleased they've done it. It's, you know, I'm at the end of my career, but it's really lovely to have something like that at the end of your career. It's really, really terrific.
0: Absolutely. We've been speaking to Mick Conway for the documentary Whoopee Blues, about to screen at the Nova Cinema. Mick, thank you so much for talking with me.
1: Thanks, Peter. Thanks for having me.
0: Pleasure. All the best.
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8: And you're listening to Movie Metropolis. I hope you're enjoying the show. Let's go straight into the last interview with Nadia Tass, who is receiving a special award this month with her partner David Parker from the Screen Producers Association. And I interviewed her about 2 years ago about her documentary about Oleg Vidov, a Russian actor, and his travails. Very interesting story. So let's hear all about it, available now on streaming services.
0: Releasing in May is a fascinating documentary called Oleg, the Oleg Vidov story. And it's my great pleasure to be speaking to the director of this documentary, Nadia Tass. Nadia, welcome to Movie Metropolis.
9: Thank you for having me on Movie Metropolis. I love that title.
0: Thank you. Yes, named after my favourite film, Metropolis. But anyway, that's another story. Now, Oleg, what a fascinating character he is, actor, etc., and vilified, a whole range of things that he had to go through. What was the inspiration or origin behind you making this documentary about Oleg Vidov?
9: He was my friend. Oleg and I used to meet in Los Angeles regularly to have coffee, to have lunch, to have dinner, and we were introduced by his wife, by Joan, who's an extraordinary journalist, a wonderful woman, and so you know, we both love movies. We found that we love the same type of movies, so this friendship grew over a number of years. And then eventually when he wrote his biography, and there appeared to be a bit of talk between Joan and Oleg about if there was a movie that was going to get made, what would happen. And after Oleg died in 2017, Joan called me and said, okay, I would like you to do this film because you are the right person to do it.
0: What an interesting backstory to this documentary. How interesting to hear that. So, Nadia, tell me more. Tell me about the research, the archival footage, the fantastic material that you were able to find about Oleg.
9: Yeah, and it was material that spread all over the world because his connections were from everywhere. And, you know, our meetings were always just so inspiring because we would be talking about movies and we'd be talking about stories. And, and Mother Russia and how wonderful Mother Russia was, but very few people knew about it because it was, you know, during the Cold War that it was really tainted. The USSR, with the way it was behaving internationally, absolutely tainted the reputation for Russia and Russians. And this was something that Oleg took very seriously, which is the reason why he and Joan took out the rights to the animation series from Russia. And together with Mikhail Baryshnikov, they polished them up, they revoiced them, and then eventually set them out into the world. This was their way, this was Oleg and Mikhail's way of telling the world that Russia has a beautiful culture, you know, with artwork, with music, with plays, with theater, with everything, with writing, and they just, that with dance, of course, and they wanted the world to know that there was more than the KGB agents that were being portrayed in Hollywood movies, which, of course, when eventually Oleg got to Los Angeles, the majority of the work that he was being offered, even though here was an Adonis, a beautiful physically looking man, and he was constantly cast as the bad guy because he had that Russian accent, until, of course, you know, toward the end, when, you know, he was cast in a major beautiful role in 13 Days. So my relationship with him was extensive. We had a great friendship, and my friendship continues with his widow.
0: Again, a fascinating story, and it comes through, his story comes through so strongly in the documentary. You've mentioned the animation restorations that he was involved with and so on to promote Russia, and yet he was criticised for that by using Bill Murray, American voices, and Russians seemed to be offended by that. Again, he was caught in the middle no matter what he did.
9: Yes, yeah. But he had to make the and he made that decision that the purpose of these or the animation series was to really reach the world. It wasn't to convince the Russian world or the Russian people of how brilliant culturally that part of that country was. So, you know, and I believe he made the right decision, because as a result of that, people from all over the world started corresponding with Joan and Oleg to tell them just how fascinating it was that Russia had all that culture behind it, which they had nothing to, they didn't know about.
0: Yes. Fully agree. I'm glad you mentioned 13 Days, because you've got some really interesting interview subjects in your film, including Roger Donaldson, of course.
9: Yes.
0: So tell me about getting him and others, Amanda Plummer and so on, such interesting people.
9: Oh, my God. It was so much fun seeking them out, finding them, and then finding that wonderful voice at the other end of the phone saying, yes, of course, I want to talk about my, you know, my time with Oleg Vidov. I can't even think of anybody who said no. It was so fantastic to see how much he was adored internationally. And then, of course, doing the interviews with some of the Russian greats was phenomenal for me, because they in themselves they have created such brilliant work. You know, and then we had COVID, so because I began working on this film at the end of 2018, and I finished it, and we distributed it, or we started to distribute in 2021. So during that period, I was stumped because I had some interviews and not others, like, you know, like Mikhail, I actually hadn't interviewed him. So I had to find a way. I live in Melbourne, and we are the most locked down city on the planet. And so I had to work out a way to really do all this via technology. And not only that, not only the interviews, but it was also to do some of the reenactments with, you know, restaging that I did, scenes that I did. And the opening scene, for example, I shot in Slovenia. This is when Oleg is escaping from Moscow to Slovenia, and then to Austria, and then to Italy.
0: Right.
9: So that whole sequence I shot from my studio in South Yarra, Melbourne.
0: Ooh.
9: I had four screens and four ways of actually connecting to the crew and the cast, which of course I had to crew, I had to cast, and I had to agree with locations that were being sought, and this was all done via technology.
0: What an incredible process.
9: Yes, it was, you know, I had no idea that we could do this. So I speak Slavic, you know, I speak the general Slavic, which helps me to communicate with a number of different countries that have Slavic as their base. So being able to use that, you know, to have that, was really such a gift during this period. And then, of course, you know, giving the actors instructions were purely over Skype, but the shooting was over different forms of technology that, you know, I had Media Player that I was working with mainly. And it was a challenge, but we did it.
0: Well, congratulations on all of that. What a fantastic process. That in itself is a documentary, I think, the whole way you shot it.
9: Oh, God. And then of course, reaching out to Brian Cox,
0: yes,
9: who's the narrator of this documentary. Brian was just so open and so... Oh, he was so amazing, actually, because he loves Russia. He lived in Russia for 2 years, and his daughter still lives there. So he has this this connection, and he had such an incredible admiration for what Oleg and Joan did with the animation series and trying to teach the world about this country, that he said, yes, of course, I will do it. So he was stuck in upstate New York. I am in South Yarra, Melbourne, and the sound technicians were in New York, like Manhattan. And so we're all trying to navigate our way through technology again and make sure that, you know, the sound that that Brian is getting in his home in upstate New York, you know, has got the right timbre, the right tone, and there are enough carpets and curtains and things hanging to absorb the sound, the echo. So it's like a playground. It was a fantastic playground for me, and seeing how far we could go. And of course, he was sensational in his understanding of what this documentary needed, you know, the tone that it needed to be the narrator.
0: Yes. Oh, he speaks brilliantly, and I've met Brian a few times, so yes, he's excellent. And I notice you use Costa Ronan to voice Oleg's biography.
9: Yeah, Costa was again wonderful. I'd seen him in The Americans, and I thought, you know, that's where I thought, oh my God, he has such an affinity. His tone has such an affinity with Oleg's tone. So I reached out to him, and he knew about Oleg Vidov. You know, I've yet to find Russians who don't know about him. Whether they be young or old, it's like the young Russians seem to watch some of the old movies, and so they're really familiar with him. So Costa was totally gung-ho about, yes, of course, oh, it's such an honor to be, you know, doing the voice of Oleg. And he's such a great actor. He was able to go into, you know, the detail, the minutiae that I wanted him to move into, you know, nuance. And so Costa was great to work with. I hope he comes back, actually, and does some work in Australia, because he, when he left Russia, he went to New Zealand, and then he came to Australia before going to Hollywood. So I hope some of the filmmakers out there remember that and bring him back again.
0: Absolutely, that sounds great. Tell me about getting that film footage, because having, apart from the archival footage, early Russian footage, all that sort of thing, getting the footage from the various films, Red Mantle and so on, that Oleg was in, I can imagine that was not necessarily easy.
9: Very difficult. You know, whereas people, actors, directors and other people wanted to talk about Oleg, very few people, very few institutions wanted to part with footage. So we had to, and because it was COVID time, we had to be relentless in, like, Joan and I were just, you know, continuing to badger people about getting the footage. And sometimes, you know, people would ask for money for it, and of course, you know, that was okay. All we needed was the footage. Each piece was really very difficult. Some of the American footage was not, because, you know, we were able to sort of connect and get that. But in Russia, it was hard. But, you know, at the end of the day, what is easy in Russia? Mm. I mean, and what has been easy? You know, as far as I can tell, it's and my research tells me that the system today is very similar to the system that was there during the USSR. The common, the normal, the little person in the streets is suffering, and a very small percentage of the elite, which is comprised of politicians or, you know, some sort of name people, they're the ones who have built up, and with their families and their group, they've built up these fences. These, you know, not real fences, but tall fences to keep the normal people away from the places where they eat, where the clubs are, where the coffees are, where the stores are, where they can get plenty of food and, you know, different forms of food from the Western world, and the blue jeans during that time. So these people, this group of elite, were very easily identifiable by their clothing, by their hairstyles, by the arrogance, by the rudeness. And this is what I wanted with this documentary, aside from telling Oleg's story, to actually show how the normal people live. You know, the normal families that are in a small confined space, and there are, could be eight or six or five families in there, and they're all struggling to make a cup of coffee or cook some food if they have the ingredients.
0: Mm.
9: And Oleg knew about this. Of course he knew. He lived it.
0: Mm.
9: He lived it, and his heart was always with the normal people of Russia. He saw his mother when she was part of the Communist Party, and she was an incredibly intelligent woman who had reached such heights in the education system during the USSR. She was an inspector, and so she was revered, and she was working, and whilst Oleg was being taken care of by his aunt Nyuta. And he saw his mother, as soon as the government was done with her, they threw her on the rubbish heap. So that was his understanding of what communism did to people.
0: Yes.
9: And so then when he was at school, and Stalin had just died, and the children were in assembly, and they were all supposed to cry. They were directed to cry because Stalin had died. And Oleg was one of the children who was up the front, sort of delivering certain messages. And when the directive came that everybody had to cry, he looked at everybody who was crying, and the stupidity of that got to him, and he started laughing.
0: Mm.
9: And of course he was punished for that, punished for laughing, you know, that Stalin had died. So that's where the beginning was for him, where he just wanted to do the right thing and to find his own freedom. When he married Natalia, who was, you know, part of Brezhnev's inner circle, and he was offered the position of Minister for Culture. He was an incredibly popular person in the USSR at that time. Against all odds, he was considered to be a hero and a star, where the USSR said, we don't have any stars, and that was crap.
0: Mm.
9: So he was offered this position, and he said, absolutely not. I will never be a politician. I don't believe in your world. And after that, he was a man who was going to get killed, and they were constantly after him. And if he hadn't have left Russia, you know, there was no way that he would have been alive for that period of time. So he pursued his need for freedom. All he wanted was freedom.
0: Yes.
9: And that's what drove him.
0: Yes.
9: And, drove him to a point where, you know, he would have either survived crossing that border or been killed. We don't know.
0: Mm. Again, such an interesting story, which all comes through your wonderful documentary. I just wanted to mention the coup also that you got Walter Hill, because of course he directed Red Heat, and great to see Walter Hill in your film.
9: I know. I was blessed, absolutely blessed, with being able to reach these people and have them say yes. So it was such an honor. And it was Joan, it was through Joan that we sort of navigated that path to get to him. But Oleg was loved. Everybody he worked with, it was a joy for people to come forward and talk about him.
0: Mm.
9: And so, yes, Walter Hill in my movie. Oh my God, I pinched myself. You know, and the other one is Baryshnikov.
0: Yes.
9: I can't believe it. He was always a god to me, a god of dance, and there he is. He didn't want a crew to come into his hiding place again in upstate New York, because he you know, he was afraid of COVID and his family would have been at risk.
0: Yeah.
9: And so his beautiful wife, Lisa, was so delightful. And so we had her, I had her, set up the camera and then, you know, absolutely pull the trigger whilst I did the questioning. And so, you know, the whole thing was like, oh, this is now, this is this part of the game and we have to solve it.
0: What an incredible experience. It's fascinating. Look, Nadia, I'm intrigued now. You had then so much footage, so much material. What was the editing process like for you? Because that must have been difficult.
9: Hideous. Absolutely hideous. It was so hard to leave material out. Because, you know, but what I was constantly guided by was the A story here is the story of Oleg and how he pursued and got to his point of freedom. The B story is the political landscape that we were navigating or that he lived against and he was trying to escape. And then the C story is the cinema. It's the Russian cinema that he was very much a part of and how that was going to be shown. So I really navigated telling, you know, creating this documentary by being very careful with the balance of these three tangents. You know, it was Corey Taylor who wrote it. Corey was absolutely amazing. And so he and I worked together very, very well. He was, and he's died since then.
0: Yeah.
9: So this was the last film that he made. And it was an incredible experience, again, working with him. I spent a lot of time in his edit room in Los Angeles. This was in the beginning, like 19. And then after 19, after I came back in December 19, came back to Melbourne. And then after that point, we spent a lot of time on Skype, on Zoom, and looking at footage like that and making decisions like that. So it was, you're absolutely right. It was very difficult to leave stuff out. So there's enough material that we have for yet another film. But it was such an honour to really make this. And this was my first documentary.
0: Yes, yes. I mean, what a journey you've had from Malcolm to Oleg.
9: Yeah. Well, at least they, you know, it's one name. Like, you know, one is Malcolm, the other one is Oleg, and the other one is Amy. And
0: Amy, yep.
9: It's so, it just goes on. I do like films that are really, you know, that really do talk about a character's world, a character's drive, and a character's journey. So, so this was it again. But
8: great to talk to Nadia Tass, and you can see the video or the film Oleg on DVD and streaming. Definitely worth seeing. And congratulations to her and David Parker for receiving a special award from the Screen Producers Association. Okay, let's now talk about television. And tonight on, let's see, what's on TV tonight that's worth seeing? The Day After Tomorrow is not a bad science fiction film about climate change, made in 2004 with a good cast. And that's on Channel 7, worth seeing. City of Lies is a pretty good film about the deaths of Notorious Big and Tupac Shakur on Channel 9. What else? else is on tonight? Ghost Rider with Nicolas Cage and Eva Mendes is not a bad film on Seven Mate. Whitney Houston, I Want to Dance with Somebody, is not a bad biopic on Seven Flicks. Followed by Anna, about a woman killer, also on Seven Flicks. What else is worth seeing? Rasputin the Mad Monk is not a bad Hammer horror film with Christopher Lee on 9 Gem. Yes Man with Jim Carrey, Zoe Deschanel is not bad on 9 Go. Alright. Okay, let's now move on to Sunday. Now, Sunday on World Movies is Close, about friendship of two young boys on World Movies, followed by Thunderbirds Are Go. You don't want to miss Super Mario Nation from the 60s. And we've also got Past Lives, which is a very good drama, also on World Movies, and The Talented Mr. Ripley is very good indeed, with Matt Damon. I notice Sabrina, a remake with Harrison Ford, is also screening, so all on World Movies. Tata Wally is a good Indigenous biopic with Ernie Dingo on NITV. Of course, on Sunday is the final of Eurovision, repeated at 7:30 on Sunday night. Hallelujah, Leonard Cohen, A Journey, A Song, is a good doco on SBS. All right, what else is on Sunday? Pitch Black is not a bad sci-fi with Vin Diesel, Radha Mitchell on Seven Mate. I Live in Grosvenor Square with Anna Nagle, Michael Wilding, not a bad British film, on 9 Gem on Sunday. Speed with Keanu Reeves, Sandra Bullock is worth seeing, followed by Bill and Ted's Excellent Adventure with Keanu Reeves, both on 9 Go. And Deep Impact is a good disaster movie with Morgan Freeman on 10 Drama. All right, let's now move on to Monday. Monday, What's Eating Gilbert Grape with Johnny Depp is pretty good. The Way Ahead, wartime drama with David Niven, World War II. What else? Sweet As is a good Indigenous-based film, all on World Movies. Lady in the Water is an M. Night Shyamalan film, not one of his best, but worth seeing on NITV, followed by Regard Noir, a documentary about noir films. All right, what else is there on Monday. Let's have a look. Okay. Monday. No, there's not much else I can recommend. So let's now move on to Tuesday. And let's have a look at Tuesday on World Movies. The Oscar-winning classic The Bridge on the River Kwai from the 1950s. With Alec Guinness. What else? That's on World Movies. Stand By Me with Will Wheaton, River Phoenix is pretty good on NITV. All right, what else is there on Tuesday? Tuesday, The Hangover with Bradley Cooper has its moments on 9 Go. Maytime in Mayfair, another British film with Anna Nagle, Michael Wilding on 9 Gem. The Brady Bunch movie is a not a bad satire of The Brady Bunch Show with Shelley Long on Nickelodeon. All right, what else is there probably it for Tuesday. Let's now move on to Wednesday. Wednesday on World Movies, The Tracker. Good Indigenous-based film with David Gulpilil. Then we've got... what else? That's about it for World Movies. We Are Still Here, a good Maori Samoan film on NITV. All right. What else is on Wednesday? Real Steel with Hugh Jackman is not a bad film about a boxer and a robot on Nine Go. Three Chords and the Truth is a good Aussie film about a musician, also on Nine Go. Black Rain with Michael Douglas, Andy Garcia is worth seeing on Nickelodeon. What else? Private's Progress is a good British wartime film on 9Gem. All right. Let's now have a look at Thursday. Thursday on World Movies. The Man Who Knew Infinity with Dev Patel is based on a true story. Good film. Open the Wall is an interesting German film with Charlie Hübner, who's also in the German film Berlin Hero, playing at the German Film Festival at the moment. The Unlikely Pilgrimage of Harold Fry with Jim Broadbent is not a bad film. Eighth Grade is also pretty good. And Juliet Naked with Chris O'Dowd, all on World Movies. Braveheart with Mel Gibson is on NITV. What else can I recommend? We're still on Thursday. Bad Moms with Mila Kunis has its amusing moments on Nine Go. Fatal Attraction with Michael Douglas, Glenn Close is pretty good on Nickelodeon. The Queen of Spades is a good British horror film from the late 40s with Anton Walbrook, Edith Evans on 9Gem. Okay, and now we're up to Friday. And Friday, Mr. Holmes is worth seeing with Ian McKellen. What else? The Secret Garden is also good. Harold and Maude, what a classic film that is, with Ruth Gordon on World Movies. And Up in the Air with George Clooney, also pretty good. And the 30s film from Hitchcock, The 39 Steps, all worth seeing on World Movies. All right, what else can I recommend? Annie, the musical remake for television, has its moments on NITV. Rambo First Blood Part 2 with Sylvester Stallone is okay on Channel 9. All right, what else? 10 Things I Hate About You with Heath Ledger and Julia Stiles. Remake of the Taming of the Shrew is on Nine Go. The Accountant with Ben Affleck and Anna Kendrick is on 9Gem, followed by All the Money in the World with Michelle Williams, Christopher Plummer, pretty good double, on 9Gem. Uncle Buck with John Candy is worth seeing on 7Flicks, followed by Snow White and the Huntsman with Kristen Stewart, Chris Hemsworth, also on 7Flicks, and Megan, the horror film about a doll that turns deadly, on 7Flicks. Ladies in Black, good Australian film, with Anguri Rice and Julia Ormond on 7Mate, set in the 50s in Sydney, in a department store, and followed by Dracula Untold, also on 7Mate. Significant Other is worth seeing, a good thriller on Nickelodeon. And that might be it. All right. Okay, we've reached the end of another Movie Metropolis for another week. This is Peter Krause saying farewell, and I'll be back with lots more to talk about in the film world next week.

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I'm not basic, but I once had Elizabeth a cunt like jeans. 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

politicians. This affair, they told him, it's a matter of state. Let us sort it out. Why, your people are hungry. 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

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And he came with lawyers, and he came with great ceremony, and through Vincent's fingers poured a hand.

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0: Hi, I'm Graham Dickinson. 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
3: And a good morning to you, dear listeners. We have the weather according to Haroldson for today, Sunday, the 17th of May. Showers expected, maximum of 18 degrees for Monday, maximum 19, few showers. Tuesday, 19 again with few showers, and Wednesday again with 18, few showers expected. Thursday, a cloudy day. Friday, of course, a cloudy day again with Saturday, possible showers with 19 degrees. Current temperature outside City of Wyndham, 12 degrees. Andy Cottbus is my name, and I'll be with you for the next 3 hours to give you gospel music and the Word of God.
4: 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Lead us not into temptation, but deliver us from evil. For thine is the kingdom, and the power, and the glory.

Don we on, praise and our Lord, our Father, who art in heaven, hallowed be thy name. Thy kingdom come, thy will be done on earth as it is in heaven. Give us day by day our daily bread, and forgive us our debts as we forgive our debtors. Lead us not into temptation, but deliver us from evil. For thine is the kingdom, glory, and the power, forever and ever. Amen. Psalms writes in Psalm 19, the heavens declare the glory of God, and the firmament showeth his handiwork. Day unto day uttereth speech, and night unto night showeth knowledge. There is no speech nor language where their voice is not heard. Their line is gone out through all the earth, and their words to the end of the world. In them hath he had set a tabernacle for the sun, which is a bridegroom coming out of the chamber, and rejoiceth as a strong man to run a race. His going forth is from the end of the heaven, and his circuit unto the ends of it, and there is nothing hid from the heat thereof. The law of the Lord is perfect, converting the soul. The testimony of the Lord is sure, making wise simple. The statutes of the Lord are right, rejoicing the heart, and commandments of the Lord are pure, enlightening the eyes. The fear of the Lord is clean, enduring for ever. The judgments of the Lord are true and righteous altogether. More to be desired are they than gold, yea, than much fine gold. Sweeter also than honey and the honeycomb. Moreover, by them is thy servant warned, and in keeping of them there is great reward. Who can understand his errors? Cleanse thou me from secret faults. Keep back thy servant also from presumptuous sins. Let them not have dominion over me. Then shall I be upright and shall be innocent from the great transgression. Let the words of my mouth and the meditation of my heart be acceptable in thy sight, O Lord, my strength and my redeemer. Our Father, who art in heaven,

Bethel Music, praising our Lord. You are worthy of it all. The Lord hear thee in the day of trouble. The name of God of Jacob defend thee. Send thee help from the sanctuary and strengthen thee out of Zion. Remember all the offerings and accept thy burnt sacrifice, Salah. Grant thee according to thy own heart and fulfill all thy counsel. We will rejoice in thy salvation. And in the name of our God, we will set up our banners. The Lord fulfill all thy petitions. Now know I that the Lord saveth his anointed. He will hear him from his holy heaven with the saving strength of his right hand. Some trust in chariots and some in horses, but we will remember the name of the Lord our God. They are brought down, they are fallen, but we rise and stand upright. Save, Lord, let the King hear thy, hear us when we call. You are worthy of it all. 88.9 FM, Sound of the West.

Joshua Aaron, praising our Lord, how great thou art. Prior to that, of course, Hillsong's healer. Indeed, he is our healer. Reading from Great Is Thy Faithfulness, from my book, which was given to me, May the 12th. It says like this: The Hope of the Heart, Romans 4:13-25. Promises are the hope of one heart, of a heart. A child's security depends on the parent's promise to keep him or her safe. A spouse can live with confidence because of a mate's promise of fidelity, loyalty, and love. Businesses depend on promises from employees, vendors, and clients. Countries remain safe when neighbors keep their promise to honor their border. Unfortunately, hearts and relationships are broken in all of these situations by unkept promises. There is one promise maker, though, who can be trusted completely and without fear. That one is God. He has given us hundreds of promises in His Word, and He keeps every one of them. If anyone had reason to wonder if God could or would keep His promises, it was Abraham. But contrary to hope, in hope Abraham believed, Romans 4:18. We know that what God had promised him, that he and his wife would have a child when they were both past 90 years old, could not have happened without divine intervention. Are you looking for hope? Then search the scriptures diligently and claim the promises of God that apply to you. Promises are truly the hope of the heart, and God always keeps his word. Standing on the promises that cannot fail. When the howling storms of doubt and fear assail, by the living word of God I shall prevail. Standing on the promises of God. The future always looks bright when viewed through the window of God's promises.

Living Hope. That's the music praise in our Lord. Prior to that, of course, Fernando Ortega, how great is our God. Psalm 39 verse 4 and 5 and 7 says like this: Lord, make me to know my end and the measure of my days, what it is, that I may know how frail I am. Behold, thou hast made my days as the handbreadth, and my age is nothing before thee. Verily, every man in his best state is altogether vanity. And now, Lord, what wait I for? My hope is in thee, Jesus Christ, my living hope.

Don me on praising the Lord. Prior to that, of course, Jesus' image, how great thou art. And of course, Hillsong's Son of God. Hast thou not known, hast thou not heard, that the everlasting God, the Lord, the creator of the ends of the earth, findeth not? Neither is weary, there is no searching of his understanding. He giveth power to the faint, and to them that have no might he increaseth strength. Even the youth shall faint and be weary, and the young man shall utterly fall. But they that wait upon the Lord shall renew their strength. They shall mount up with wings as eagles, and they shall run and not be weary, and they shall walk and not faint.

Brooklyn Tabernacle Choir praising our Lord from Psalm 34. Oh, magnify the Lord with me, and let us exalt his name together. Verse 3. Taste and see that the Lord is good. Blessed is the man that trusteth in him. Verse 8. Oh, fear the Lord, ye his saints, for there is no want to them that fear him. I will bless the Lord at all times. His praise shall be continually in my mouth. Now,

third day, praising our Lord. This is my offering. I do apologize for that, but I think I went off the script. Messed up a little bit. 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And let such love thy salvation say continually, let God be magnified. 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Today, dear, praising the Lord.

0: charity gal, praising our Lord. Thank you, Jesus, for the blood. Prater, of course, Salah, praising our Lord with the deep, deep love of Jesus. You're on 88.9 Win FM, Sound of the West. 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
1: How do you do? We're taught as children to be good losers. Yet losing is rarely a pleasant experience. The man in this story grew up feeling like a loser and made choices that reinforced his self-perception, including an addiction to drugs. But he became a winner, helping others win the fight of their lives when his heart and mind and life were unbeatable.

0: Well, sir, how did you hurt your leg?
1: I went with a friend to cut down Christmas trees. The Forest Service lets you do that this time of year. And I got too close to a cliff. Didn't see it with all the snow. Fell off the edge.
0: You're lucky you didn't break your neck.
1: Yeah, I've always been a klutz.
0: Well, I trust you have someone waiting outside to drive you home after I give you this injection.
1: Oh, sure.
0: Good, because this is a big dose. You just might pass out.
2: 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Homelessness has many roots, but the primary fruit is despair. Bringing hope to these people, George and Sarah Clark opened a storefront mission in 1877 in the heart of Chicago Skid Row that eventually became Pacific Garden Mission. Thanks to caring friends who send financial gifts, the doors have never closed. And today, hundreds of men, women, and children receive food, clothing and shelter, medical and dental care, all free. Through pastors and counselors, the homeless also receive encouragement and love. The truth that sets them free of the shackles, the deceptions that keep them impoverished. That same truth goes out to the world through this program. The good news that lights the way for others, like the man in this story. Now for broadcast around the earth, here's program number 2915 in the series Unshackled, the program that makes you face yourself and think.
1: I had lied to the doctor, and after getting the injection of painkiller, I got in my car and headed home just as a blizzard roared through, reducing visibility and making the road slick. Sure enough, I passed out. I regained consciousness thinking I was locked inside a vault. Then I realized my car was on its side. I kicked out a window, climbed through, and found myself on an icy creek. I didn't realize that I had suffered a concussion and three cracked ribs. I knew only that I was freezing in my light summer jacket. Disoriented by the drugs and the accident, I staggered up into the hills, stumbling and falling, getting up, but wandering deeper into the wilderness.
2: In reality, the man in our story had been wandering in the wilderness for years, but that was about to change. This dark night would usher in a breakthrough for him, as we'll hear in the classic true testimony of Jack Franklin, right now on Unshackled.
1: I was born in 1940, the youngest of five children. My father raised corn on hundreds of acres near St. Anne, Illinois. I was never as good at anything as my next older brother, Rodney. Not academics and not sports. Dad took me squirrel hunting early one morning, let me carry a seven-shot rifle, but I failed at that, too.
3: You were out all day and didn't get anything?
4: We got us a squirrel in the morning. I let Jack have one shot, but he missed it. So I shot it, and he wanted to carry it home.
3: So, where is it?
4: Oh, he was holding it by the tail and let it fall. I caught sight of it rolling downhill and fired. It blew it apart.
3: Oh, that's too bad.
4: Oh, I don't know about that boy. He can't seem to do anything right.
1: I felt like such a loser that day. I cried all the way home. While playing softball, I ran to catch a foul ball and plowed right into the coach. In my teens, I had acne so bad the other kids made fun of me, so I ate until I was overweight. They made fun of that too, and the white gloves I wore to cover the eczema on my hands. I was water boy on the freshman football team, and one night I tripped over my own fat thighs and took a tumble, spilling the water all over me. How the crowd laughed.
3: Jack, it's no wonder you fell the other night. You simply have to lose some weight.
5: Oh, I'm good at losing everything but weight, Mom.
3: Yeah, but you need some exercise. All you do is sit and play that guitar.
5: It's the only thing I'm halfway good at. I want to form a band.
3: And do what?
5: Well, play at dances, things like that.
3: Yeah, well, in the meantime, I'm taking you to a doctor. Maybe there's a pill or something you can take that'll help you lose weight.
1: The doctor put me on diet pills, amphetamines that made me so nervous I couldn't sleep. So we got sleeping pills from another doctor. Soon I was taking 3 different prescriptions. I formed a rock band at 14 and managed to sing and play before crowds in spite of my acne. By the time I was at the University of Illinois, where I formed a combo, I was taking 40 pills a day, uppers and downers. After a year, I faked illness to get out of college and spent 4 weeks in the hospital faking pain to get morphine. I was hooked. My parents sent me to college in Los Angeles that fall, and there I discovered liquid meth that I injected along with morphine. One night after an overdose, I went into a rage of self-hate, beating my face.
6: I'm a lousy, stinking slob! Slob! Slob! I'm nothing but a big, fat slob!
1: I beat my own face to a bloody pulp, and the next day I lied, telling other students I'd been in a fight. After a year and a half, I returned to Illinois and formed another rock group that played together for several years. My father died in 1964. The same year, I vacationed in Colorado. I liked the area so much, I broke with the combo. I moved to Denver in 1966, where I worked alone, doing comedy monologues, impressions, and magic tricks under the stage name of Nick Christopher.
7: All right. Thank you. Thank you very much. For my next number, folks, I'd like to sing some...
8: Hey, you! I want you to sing my favorite song.
7: I'll be glad to try, sir. Would you tell me what it is?
8: You play my favorite song, The Honey Dripper, I'll kill you. You hear me? Play The Honey Dripper.
1: I'm sorry, sir. I know a lot of songs, but I don't know them all, and that's one I just don't know.
8: I said sing it!
1: I would if I could, sir, but I can't sing something I don't know. But I will dedicate my next song to you.
8: Forget it. That ain't what I asked for.
1: I'm doing my best, sir.
8: You sing The Honey Dripper, or I'll shove that guitar down your throat.
1: I see. Well, then I'll just put my guitar behind me, and I'll stand in front of it like this.
8: Hey, are you some kind of wise guy?
1: Mister, if you can get past me... You're welcome to shove the guitar down my throat. Well?
8: You don't have to be such a smart aleck about it. I'm going to find a place where they sing my kind of music.
7: There goes the president of my fan club, ladies and gentlemen. Okay, let's get back to our song.
1: In time, I dropped the magic tricks because you can't do magic when you're stoned. I tried to ease off drugs, but the pain drove me back to them. Most of the entertainers used heroin and didn't bother to hide their drug use. We shared a common dressing room, and one day I overheard the MC talking with a drug dealer.
9: Sorry I'm late, Joey, but you know how it is. I gotta take care of the cash customers first.
10: I'm paying cash.
9: Including what you owe me now.
10: Yeah, I've got it all right here, look.
9: You don't mind if I take time to count it now, do you?
10: Yeah, come on, man. Come on, just give me the stuff.
9: Hey, cool it. I'm in no hurry.
10: Yeah, maybe you're not, but I am. Come on, please, give it to me.
9: I'm counting, Joey. Don't make me lose my count.
10: Oh, please, come on, please.
9: Hey, you make me laugh. Bark for me, Joey.
10: What?
9: I said bark. Let me hear you bark like a dog. Go on. Come on. That's better.
1: I stood there and listened, wondering if that was the kind of trip I was going into. A few days later, Joey decided to try kicking the habit cold turkey. He asked me to stay with him in his room while he went through withdrawal.
11: Stay with me, Nick. Don't let me out, no matter what.
1: I'll try.
11: A little pot won't hurt me, will it?
1: That's for you to decide.
11: Might make it easier, don't you think?
1: You know better than I do.
11: Yeah. Oh, but let me tell you, after I get clean, I'm even going to give up grass. Once I'm off the hard stuff, I don't want to use anything at all.
1: I saw Joey go through the whole thing, and the marijuana didn't seem to help. He had the shakes, the runny nose and eyes, and then the stomach cramps. He'd been lying in the bed, tormented, tearing at the sheets. Suddenly, he jumped up and ran to the window. I thought he was going to jump out, so I grabbed him and held on.
11: Let go of me! Nick, let go!
5: The street's four stories down, Joey!
11: I don't care! Let go!
5: No!
11: There! Now take this piece of glass, Nick.
5: Oh, drop it, Joey! Your hand's bleeding!
11: And take it! And kill me! Just kill me!
1: Joey flew into a rage and escaped, but he ended up in a mental hospital. He wasn't the only one doing drugs. One of the dancers at the club often lay on a cot in the corner, whimpering and shaking until time to do her show. Then her husband would give her a fix so she could perform for 20 minutes. Afterward, she'd fall at my feet with haunted eyes.
3: You understand, don't you, Nick? The pain. I couldn't stand the pain.
1: Let go of my pant legs, Angie.
3: I needed the money. I had to have a fix. You gotta understand.
5: Yeah, I know.
3: I had to sell my babies. You understand, don't you?
5: Yeah, I understand.
3: They were born addicted to it. They got it from me. Their own mother.
5: Let go of my pant leg, Angie. I have to go on.
3: I have this nightmare all the time, Nick. I see their faces going round and round, crying out for their mother. I wake up screaming.
1: I couldn't help her. I was on the same trip, and I couldn't stop either. I knew that I would end up with a face as gray as ash and with glassy eyes staring into a meaningless future. The only respite? Another fix.
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1: Sometimes when I was working, I'd look down at my guitar and didn't see hands. All I saw were big furry spiders crawling all over the instrument. And the voice I heard in the speakers wasn't mine at all. Finally, the manager fired me. The kid who stumbled on the football field had stumbled and dumped his career. Nick Christopher was finished. I had a hunting lodge home in Evergreen and wanted to stay in Colorado, so I took a job with a publishing house as advertising manager. I tried to ease up on drugs, but the pressure made people uptight. All but one.
4: Morning, Jack. Ooh, are those the layouts for the new ads?
5: Yeah, I wish they were, but they won't be ready until 2 this afternoon. I'm really sorry.
4: No, it's no problem. Relax.
5: Relax? In this place? And when I'm running behind schedule? Doesn't that bother you?
4: No, not much. Besides, what good would it do for me to wave my arms and get excited? See you at 2.
1: That man was Buford Marsh, and his calmness puzzled me. I was sure he'd found some new drug, one I wanted. Scheming to learn his secret, I invited him to lunch.
4: Well, I'm glad to have this chance to talk with you away from the office, Jack.
1: Yeah, you're not as glad as I am, Buf. You might as well know, you've been a real puzzle to me.
4: Really? I'm no mystery man. Why the puzzle?
1: Well, we work in a pressure cooker, and most of us show it, but You're the one guy who never seems to be bothered by pressure.
4: You can be the same way, Jack.
1: I'm working on it, and you can help.
4: Really? How?
1: I want to know... What are you on?
4: What?
1: Whatever it is, tranquilizers, barbiturates, I need to know what it is so I can start using the same thing.
4: You really want to see what I use? Huh?
1: You bet I do.
4: Well, here it is. See, I carry it around in my coat pocket all the time.
1: The book?
4: The book.
1: You mean it's a fake with a hollow place

0: Jack, the greatest thing happened to me in Vietnam.
1: Yeah, what's that?
0: I gave my life to Jesus Christ.
1: That's the last thing I would expect from you.
0: An airman explained the gospel to me. Made it so clear I couldn't deny the truth.
1: And now you're going to lay it on me.
0: I never knew Christ died for our sins. It was all part of God's plan of salvation.
1: Well, I always knew there had to be a God.
0: There is, and he loves us so much, he sent Jesus to die in our place.
1: I have my doubts. I mean, there's so much death and misery.
0: That's because people are separated from God, and they have to fight the flesh and Satan alone. Without Jesus, you can't win. Would you like to pray and receive him now?
1: I don't think so.
0: I know we fought a lot growing up, Jack, but I love you, brother. I want you to have the peace I have.
1: Don't worry about me.
0: I don't worry. I'm just praying for you and the rest of the family.
1: I needed prayer. That year I had 7 car accidents and totaled 5 cars. I was still using drugs. Still friends with Buford. A couple of weeks before Christmas in 1971, we went out to Sugarloaf Mountain to cut Christmas trees.
2: Good exercise, huh, Jack? Wading through the snow.
1: Yeah. How much do we pay the Forest Service for each tree we cut?
2: $1.50.
1: Not cheap.
2: Yes, I need to save all I can right now.
1: Yeah, I'm surprised you're not bitter about losing your job, Buf.
2: Ah, oh, God has provided for us. I've learned not to question him because he always has a good reason for what he allows in our lives.
3: Ow!
2: Hey, you okay, Jack?
3: Yeah, I hurt my leg pretty bad. I didn't see that cliff.
2: Well, here, come on. I'll help get you back to the car.
1: That injury was an excuse to get plenty of pain meds from a doctor. I was also taking Demerol and shooting speed and morphine. Then later, on December 28th, I went to a different doctor who gave me an injection, after which I passed out while driving home. I hit a phone company truck that knocked my car over a cliff into a frozen creek. Although my leg was in a cast, I stumbled through the wilderness with the trees ripping off all but my trousers. 2.5 hours later, I staggered out of the woods onto the highway and fell flat in a snowdrift, just as a state highway patrol car came around a curve.
4: Hey, mister. What are you doing out here in a blizzard?
3: Lost. Car went over a bank. I've been lost.
4: Come on, get in the car where it's warm. Here, I'll help you with that cast.
3: Oh, it's so cold. Hard to move.
4: It's all right. Get closer to the heater.
3: Heat. I'll live. Thank you.
4: What happened to your clothes?
3: I guess the trees and brush ripped them off.
4: Barefoot and shirtless in a blizzard. Thank God I came along when I did.
3: Yeah, I could see the lights of town. I tried to walk toward them, but I kept going further and further away.
4: We've been getting one accident call after another, so I can't take you to a Denver hospital for treatment. Like it or not, I'll have to drop you at your home.
3: Okay, I'll get someone to come in and help.
1: He helped me into my kitchen and then left. I crawled to the bathroom and poured a handful of sleeping pills into my palm. Then, I saw my reflection in the mirror. Blue with frostbite and tormented eyes. I tossed the pills away and called Buford. He came with his wife and children and groceries to nurse me back to health. Oh, the fire sure feels good.
2: Yeah, well, it's still snowing outside. It's New Year's Eve, Jack.
1: I don't feel much like celebrating, that's for sure. Oh, my ribs hurt.
2: Now, as soon as the weather breaks, we'll get you to a hospital in Denver, all right?
1: I don't know what I would have done without you.
2: That's what friends are for.
1: Why does God mock people and give them something called life when it just turns into a nightmare?
2: No. God doesn't mock people, Jack. It's people who mock God by trying to play God in their own lives.
1: I've tried to be a good man, and I've failed. I failed at just about everything I ever tried.
2: And now you wonder why, right? Come on, let's look in God's Word and see what it says. Here. There we go. The thief cometh not but for to steal and to kill and to destroy. I am come that they might have life, and that they might have it more abundantly.
1: Who says that?
2: Jesus Christ. Are you having an abundant life, Jack?
1: No.

0: I've lost my job, my car, and almost my life. Why? Why me?
1: I know the Bible says all have sinned and come short of the glory of God. Do you think you're any different, buddy?
0: I've always thought I was a little worse.
1: Until we put our trust in Christ as Savior, we're all rebels against God. That's what sin is all about. Did you ever consider God's will for your life?
0: No.
1: Uh-huh. You ever consider your own will for your life?
0: All the time. Doesn't everyone?
1: Well, sure. It's all of sin. But then comes a time when we discover that our own will is killing us, and we begin to ask, what is the will of God?
0: And what is it?
1: This is my beloved Son. Hear ye him.
0: That means Jesus?
1: Yes.
0: And what does Jesus say?
1: Come unto me, all ye that labor and are heavy laden, and I will give you rest.
0: How? How do we come unto him?
1: By faith, Jack. But as many as received him, to them gave he power to become the sons of God, even to them that believe on his name.
0: If that's true, and if Jesus gave you the peace of mind I've seen in you, then I want him.
1: Tell him that, Jack. You can talk to the Lord just the way you're talking to me right now.
0: Lord, I know I'm a sinner, and I repent of my sins against you. I want you to change my life and help me to be free of drugs and give me peace. I know you died on the cross for my sins. Please come in and forgive my sins and be my Savior. Take control of my life and make me what you want me to be. Amen.
2: As I got up from my knees, the television began to make a big noise.
1: Look at that, Jack.
0: Must be midnight.
1: Yeah.
0: New York City's celebrating the new year.
1: I know a bigger celebration.
0: What's that?
1: Oh, it's going on in heaven right now. The Bible says there is joy in the presence of the angels of God over one sinner that repenteth. It's you, Jack. They're rejoicing over you.
2: I lay down expecting withdrawal to begin after 15 years of drug abuse, but God worked a miracle in my body, and I didn't experience even one symptom. After I was healed, I went back to my job, but the gross language offended me, so I quit to stay with Buford and his family, who taught me to follow Christ.
1: Yeah, I've never seen anyone take to the word like you, Jack.
0: I know it's the answer, Buf. If only I had known all this when I was growing up.
1: Yeah, Jesus is truly the answer for the sins of mankind, isn't he?
0: And young people need to know God's truth before the enemy gets to them.
1: You know, maybe you should think about going into child evangelism.
0: I'd like that. I could use some of the magic tricks I used to do.
1: Sure. Make them relevant to the gospel.
0: It wouldn't be hard. Magic's just deception, and that's what the devil does to us.
1: The old deceiver.
0: Do you think I know enough to start now?
1: Oh, sure. You know Christ and him crucified for the sins of mankind.
0: I am crucified with Christ. Nevertheless, I live. Yet not I, but Christ liveth in me. And the life which I now live in the flesh, I live by the faith of the Son of God, who loved me and gave himself for me.
1: Amen. Jack, everyone who is born again has God's Holy Spirit living inside, and he will guide you as you witness to others.
2: For a year, I worked at a Christian youth camp where I broke horses, led trail rides, and led hundreds of children to faith in Christ. After that, I was an orderly at a Christian hospital where I held Bible studies. Since then, I've been traveling the world as a missionary. I sing, use magic tricks, and give my testimony. I've witnessed to millions and seen thousands make professions of faith in the Lord Jesus Christ. Neither is there salvation in any other, for there is none other name under heaven given among men whereby we must be saved.
3: Listening friend, you with a feeling of failure, would you like to be on the winning side? Jesus came to set you free, especially from failure. Pray with us now. Lord God, I believe Jesus died for my sins. I believe he rose again and lives to help me be all that you intended. Thank you for your forgiveness. Thank you for the gift of eternal life through him. Come into my life, Lord Jesus, and teach me to be like you. In your name I pray. Amen.

Yeshua HaMashiach. Then you praise you now, Lord. I pray you enjoy the episode of Unshackled, Jack. Lord willing, by His grace, by the grace of God, I'll return again on Sunday with another episode. Gospel of John, chapter 3, verse 14 onwards. Jesus speaking to Nicodemus, and He's saying like this: "And as Moses lifted up the serpent in the wilderness, so even so must the Son of Man be lifted up, that whosoever believeth in Him should not perish, but have eternal life. For God so loved the world that He gave His only begotten Son, that whosoever believeth in Him should not perish, but have everlasting life. For God sent not His Son into the world to condemn the world, but that the world through Him might be saved. He that believeth on Him is not condemned, but he that believeth not is condemned already, because he has not believed in the name of the only begotten Son of God. And this is the condemnation, that the light has come into the world, and men love darkness rather than light, because their deeds were evil. For everyone that doeth evil hateth the light, neither cometh to the light, lest his deeds should be reproved. But he that doeth truth cometh to the light, that his deeds might be made manifest, that they are wrought in God." Yeshua HaMashiach.

Christian Stanfield. Praising our Lord. God, you're so good to me. The Lord is gracious, full of compassion, slow to anger, and of great mercy. The Lord is good to all, and his tender mercies are over all his works. God, you're so good. You're an 88.9 Win FM, Sound of the West. Now, to play a song now, the Slovak community. I pray you enjoy what I've picked for this week.

Holy, holy, holy Lord God Almighty, who was, who is, and is soon to come. Brother Dan Tomaszek, praising our Lord there in Slovak for the Slovak community. And of course, all of us to praise the Lord with, doesn't matter what tongue and language. For the Lord himself shall descend from the heaven with the shout, with the voice of the archangel, and with the trump of God. And the dead in Christ shall rise first. Then we, which are alive and remain, shall be caught up together with them in the clouds to meet the Lord in the air. And so shall we ever be with the Lord. Wherefore comfort one another with these words. May the Lord bless you and guide you in every step you take. Give him honor and glory due to his holy name. God bless.

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You worked me so hard that my back's near broke. 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You send me hell for 10 long years. I miss my whiskey and I miss my beer. 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And the way you treat me, won't see one again.

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And of course, my book Raising Resilient Families is available in Wyndham State and National Libraries as well. And My Voice Volume 9 is another co-authored book, which is available on Amazon Online, Kindle, and Audible as well. And for those of who are tuning in to Mindful Moments, if you've been following the social media pages, you'll know that today's conversation is one that is deeply inspiring, which courageous and filled with heart. Joining me in studio live is someone who's currently holding nominated title of Miss Shapely Australia Regency 2026. Lauren is also a passionate mental health advocate, the founder of Mental Health Matters Australia, and someone using her voice to create change and representation. And Lauren lives with schizoaffective disorder and autism spectrum disorder as well. And she'll be talking and bringing awareness about this as well. And it is so important to have